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Not just any gardening program, but a program about garden design.

0: for joining me. It's great to have your company. What's on the show today? I'm talking with Jeremy Critchley, wholesale nursery owner, about new plants for spring colour, growing curry leaves in Vegetable Heroes, plus garden jobs for the weekend with Sabrina Ferguson.
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0: Each spring, plant breeders try and bring out plants with a wow factor to encourage gardeners, newbies or experienced, to splash out on new versions of familiar plants. Last season, we had a dark purple petunia with white spots, but how about a red version with white spots? Recent breeding breakthroughs in the Mandevilla species have expanded their traditional pink, red and white palette into striking new tones. In fact, they have leapt away from the rather familiar flowers to ones with spots or stripes. Let's find out more. It's time for Plant of the Week on Real World Gardener. On the line, I've got Jeremy Critchley from the Green Gallery Nursery. How are you today, Jeremy?
2: Good, thanks, Marion. How are you?
0: I'm not too bad. And I thought we'd talk to you because you're a grower of all things flowers and plants in your wholesale nursery, which is out at
2: Mangrove Mountain. Mangrove Mountain.
0: That's right. That's right, Mangrove Mountain. Now, let's talk about some new things, first of all, that are you're growing, and that is a new petunia, which is similar to Night Sky.
2: That's right. It's called Festive Sky. So Night Sky was one of the original sort of spotty petal petunias, you might call it, that was blue and white, and this one's a beautiful sort of red and white, actually. Yeah, and looks a bit more compact than Night Sky, but it's only with the first flowers are popping in the nursery right now, so we're just getting our first look at it, and it's beautiful.
0: And is it a trailing petunia?
2: Yet to be determined, actually, because it's literally the first batch, so we've only got them in sort of 140ml pots, the sort of standard nursery pot sort of size, and they don't look like they'll race away like the Night Sky. The Night Sky, some of these sort of perennial petunias, as we call them, you see them sort of sending out shoots pretty quickly when they're a true trailing one. So it looks like probably what they call sometimes a medium compact. So a bit of a mushroom-shaped dome, you might say, in its habit.
0: Okay. I really like the look of Night Sky, though.
2: Same.
0: Yeah. It's just an amazing thing with dark purple. Well, to me, it looks like dark purple and with white spots.
2: It does. It's beautiful.
0: And when you say it's perennial, does that mean it continues for a few years?
2: Yes, that's right. That's certainly how it's marketed and what they say it is, in the sense of, you know, you've got to look after it, you've got to water it. They don't need too much love. It's mostly water, to be honest. And generally speaking, most of these sort of what they call perennial, annual sometimes, just need a good feed and a good haircut at the end of the season.
0: Are they self-cleaning?
2: Not really. I'm not sure about this particular Festive Sky. The Night Sky wasn't that great at that either. Some of the petunias we do that self-cleaning, but some of them are quite sticky. So even if they do self-clean, sometimes those petals fall onto a sticky leaf and stick on it. So it's sort of not as self-cleaning as it might sound by the definition.
0: Yeah, it kind of defeats the purpose if it's sticking to the leaves.
2: Yeah, it does. We grew another new one, actually, if we're talking about new things, called Amazonas Plum Cockatoo, which was this amazing colour. We've got them coming on now, too. It was sort of new in autumn, but that wasn't that long ago. And it's sort of like a greeny, purpley sort of – you can't describe it. It's unlike any petunia that exists on the planet. Really outward-facing flowers, we say, so on the side and up high, and just becomes this absolute ball of flowers. But one thing the workers noticed when we'd sort of clean them up a bit before dispatch was how sticky they were. And I must say, I did it one afternoon, and my fingers were sort of brown with petunia sort of goo by the end of it.
0: Wow. Is that typical of petunias? I think
2: it is.
0: Oh, right. Yeah.
2: Well, it sort of is, and they try and breed it out, I guess, because of the it's a little bit unpleasant to handle. But often is the case with some of these new varieties, they sort of forego, what's the word, not forego, but they might look the other way when there's something like a sticky foliage, when it's got such a funky flower. Like, there might be something that in the future they might try and breed out the stickiness, but in the short term, when they get a sort of real juicy new variety like that, they try and

0: release it to market in some ways as quick as they can.
1: Okay, so what was the name of that one that you mentioned that came out in
0: early? It was, yeah, Amazonas Plum Cockatoo. It's a funny one.
1: Okay.
0: I don't know where they get these names from, but I don't make them up.
1: Yeah, somebody in marketing, obviously. Look, they all sound pretty good, actually. I think I'll be encouraging listeners to go and get a whole bunch. Now, are they just sold in pots or potted colour, or what do you think?
0: They're usually sold in 140ml pots. We did some in baskets, but they weren't great in baskets. A little bit too compact. They had a sort of quite a compact habit, that one, actually. They're amazing. They certainly look great in pots, so they'd be great on a pot, sort of on your veranda, let's say, versus a hanging basket, so they didn't really have that trailing effect.
1: Right, okay. What about the mandevillas? There's some lovely ones that you've got on your website.
0: Yeah, so that's the Sun Parasol series. The new ones, that's a series that's been around for a little while, but there's a whole lot of new ones that are really, really unique. There's one called Fired Up Orange, which is, as the name would suggest, orange. There's one called Bluephoria, which is a bit of a loose use of the word blue, as they often do in the plant world, but it's purple. Like, it's also extremely unique. I think it's Double Up Blush is the other one, which is like a really nice double pink, which again is pretty rare in the mandevilla world. And there's one called Marvelous, actually, which is sort of a spotty flowered one. And then the last one in that series that we're growing is Stars and Stripes, which is sort of a red flower with white stripes on it.
1: Oh, wow. Okay. I have a white one and a scarlet coloured one. And a white one, which has been flowering non-stop for most of the year. Is it a good idea if they go a bit rangy because you've been, a bit lax in looking after them to cut them back really hard to get them going?
0: Yeah, absolutely. They can take a pretty good haircut at the end of the season. We did some experiments through this winter to grow. We chopped some back as we usually do, and then we left some to grow on, I guess you might say, and to see if they sort of re-energize in spring and can shoot off that sort of rangy growth. So the experiment's still in process. I'll let you know how it goes when it's done. Yes, generally a good haircut is, and a feed. Like, I wouldn't feed them just yet. It's still a little bit cold. But, yeah, certainly when it warms up, I'd give them a good feed and they'll race away again.
1: And, of course, they don't need too much water because they've got those kind of tuberous roots.
0: That's right. Yeah, they do have pretty chunky roots, actually, when you pull them out there. Yeah, they're not too thirsty. I mean, anything in a pot, even so-called drought-tolerant things, often bit of a squirt every now and then because it's a finite resource in a pot, that water. But, yeah, they are. They're quite drought-tolerant. I certainly would call them one of those sort of less water-needing plants.
1: Yeah, they sure are. I find that if you water them too much, their leaves go a bit yellow.
0: Yes, they definitely don't like too much water. They can get a bit of leaf spotting in the sort of humid Sydney summers, but yeah, too much water will kill them before too little water, that's for sure.
1: Anyway, the new varieties sound amazing. I'm certainly going to look out for them, because just to see them even.
0: Oh, I must say, I've grown Diplodenias for over 20 years now, and or mandevillas as they're now known, actually, and they've all been sort of red, white and pink and various versions and shades of that, but the modern ones these days, they're phenomenal. They really are something completely unique. So, yeah, have a look out. We'll have them in early spring in the garden centres because we sort of did this experiment through winter. Yeah, and they're worth growing. I've got some in my own garden, some of the trial ones, and they're good growers as well. So something a bit different for everyone.
1: That's for sure. Well, it's been great chatting with you, Jeremy. We'll look forward to the chat next time and see what else is coming up in spring later on. Thanks for...
0: Beautiful.
1: Yep. Okay, then.
0: Nice to talk to you. See you, Marion.
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1: It's time for Garden Jobs for the Weekend with Sabrina Ferguson.
4: Now, some herbs die down in winter, so don't be alarmed. One example is French tarragon, a herbaceous perennial that completely dies down to ground level during the winter months. It goes dormant when cold weather arrives and loses all its top growth, but the roots stay alive underground, and fresh new shoots will spring back up when warm weather returns in the spring. Oregano and marjoram pretty much do the same. If your stone fruit trees weren't in bud last week, here's another reminder to spray for peach leaf curl at bud swell and before the colour begins to show. Any copper spray will do the trick. If deciduous shrubs such as lemon verbena are shooting already, tip or pinch prune the tips to encourage bushy growth. You can use the tips to make some delicious lemon verbena tea. If you're in the market for other shrubs with a strong citrus or lemon scent when the leaves are brushed or crushed, why not shop for lemon myrtle or lemon-scented geraniums?
3: Throw in a seed and watch your garden grow on Real World Gardener with Marianne Cannon.
1: Yes, indeed. It's time for Vegetable Heroes, but no, not a vegetable at all. I'm thinking about growing another curry leaf tree since my other one died. Curry leaf, or Bergera kernighi, used to be called Maria kernighi. So curry leaf tree, or Maria kernighi, is actually, yes, a tree, or a small shrub, if you like. Basically, it's just an aromatic Maria species. Even when the fresh leaves of this tree have a strong curry aroma, they take on a whole different flavour in cooking. But there are other shrubs called curry plant, so be careful, because the others aren't the edible or cooking variety. The curry tree is native to India and Sri Lanka and can grow into large shrub or small tree about 4 to 6 metres tall. However, if you keep it in a pot, you can keep it reasonably small. What does it look like? Well, the leaves are much like, but in a smaller way, similar to Maria or orange jessamine, because it's in the same family after all. Why wouldn't you grow the bush with the highly aromatic leaves and heads of flowers that are white and fragrant, appearing in spring and summer? One thing to remember, though, is that after flowering, the plant produces small black shiny berries that are edible, but the seeds are poisonous. The second part of the botanical name, or the species name, commemorates the botanist Johann Gerhard Kernig, which translates to king in the German language. It likes to grow in full sun or light shade, and that's the ideal spot. And all you need to do is fertilise with palm or citrus fertiliser to get plenty of leaves. Curry leaf plants can be grown in a large pot and also in the ground. The type of soil doesn't matter either. I have one plant, well, I used to have one plant in a large pot, and it only ever grew to 1 metre high. I've got to say, it was pretty slow growing, so don't worry too much about repotting it. They have a tendency to sucker when in the ground, so keeping it in a pot, if you're worried about this, is probably a good idea. Full-grown plants on the ground can survive frosty conditions, plus the curry leaf tree is hardy and drought-tolerant once established. The Maria or curry leaf tree grows anywhere from tropical areas to cool temperate districts. A listener, Leslie, has written in to say that she has several plants in the ground in Melbourne, which are now nearly 2.5 to 3 metres tall and thriving. She doesn't even cover them during winter. Like the hedging variety of Maria, pruning your curry leaf tree every year will make it more bushy, so you get more of those fragrant curry leaves. Picking of the leaves for cooking is also a way of getting bushy growth. If you want to propagate the plant, when you see the berries at the very tips of the branches turning black, that's the time to propagate from seed. By the way, in some subtropical districts, this tree has spread into bushland because of birds eating the berries. If you live in those districts, prune off the berries because the birds get them. They can also be propagated from root suckers, but the new plant will sucker even more if you do it this way. Now, here's a tip for propagating the fruits. Best pick when they're half ripe or when fully ripe, that is quite black. They should never be allowed to dry because the curry plant seeds in them lose their viability when they shrivel or dry up. And they're best planted, well, the seeds are best planted quite shallowly in seed raising mix and germinate in about 10 days if you can keep them warm around 21 to 27 degrees. Now, to use the curry leaf plant, you've just got to pick the young leaves and crush seeds in curries, soup, stocks and sauces. The leaves are spicy but not hot, so they can flavour vinegars and salad oils. Curry leaves are used a lot in South Indian kitchens when the curry leaves are generally sautéed in oil with mustard seed and added to dal, fresh coconut chutney or vegetable dishes. I always strip the leaves from their stalk before frying and sometimes tear and crush them between my fingers to release more of their essential oils. Why are they good for you? Apparently scientists are studying the extract of the leaves as a natural medicine against high cholesterol and high blood sugar. Curry leaves are also known to be good for your hair, for keeping it healthy and long. You can buy the plant from the herb section of your local nursery or garden centre. And that was your Vegetable Hero segment for today.
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1: It's time for Garden Jobs for the Weekend, and this time it's Sabrina Ferguson. Hey, today, Sabrina, how's it going?
4: Very well, Marianne. Very well, and we're going to be talking about hydrangeas, I believe.
1: Indeed. There's a listener question from Maria in Melbourne, in Victoria, of course. She's asking for some advice. When is the right time to prune our hydrangeas, please?
4: Well, Maria, it depends on the variety of hydrangea that you have. For the old wood bloomers, such as the mopheads and lacecaps, the time to prune is in late winter, like July and August, before heavy spring growth starts. Leave stems that didn't flower untouched, as they'll bloom next year. This is relevant in Melbourne's temperate climate, so prune them now before the first burst of spring growth begins. Pruning during this window protects the plant from the worst of Melbourne's winter chills, while making sure that you don't accidentally cut away the new spring buds.
1: So you cut these back to two healthy buds. Once new growth starts, you can feed them with an all-purpose fertiliser. For new wood bloomers, such as panicle and smooth types like Limelight or Annabelle, prune these back hard in late winter or early spring. And for re-blooming varieties such as Endless Summer, which I have a few of and I know you've got one too, these can tolerate lighter trims after initial flushes or in winter because they bloom on both old and new wood.
4: Now here's a step-by-step guide. Use only clean, sharp secateurs to prevent disease. Then locate spent old flower heads and trace the stem down to the first pair of strong, plump green buds. Make an angled cut just above these healthy upper buds. Leave non-flowering stems alone so they can produce next season's blooms.
1: Remove about a quarter to a third of the oldest, woodier stems right down at ground level to open up the centre for light and air. Never chop traditional mop heads completely flat to the ground or shear them like a hedge or you'll lose summer flowers. Well, there we have it. That's a few tips about hydrangeas. Now let's go on to the hort term, which is tip pruning. And the best time to tip prune is during the active growing season, that's spring and summer, by snipping or pinching off the top 1 to 5 centimetres of growing stem. This removes the terminal bud, stops vertical growth hormone and forces the plant to push energy into lower side shoots for a dense bushy shape.
4: Once you pinch or snip out the tip of a growing shoot, that growth hormone rushes backwards into the branch. Science call this breaking the apical dominance. The growth hormone has to go somewhere, and where it goes is out the sides of the branch by creating new side shoots.
1: What you're aiming to do is just pinching or cutting off just the very soft growing tips of a very plant stem, usually removing only the top few centimetres. You do it to stimulate, like we talked about, hormonal changes. So you want the bushy, compact growth to produce more flowers or fruit instead of growing tall and spindly.
4: And by removing the dominant main tip, that triggers the side buds to wake up and grow. So one pinched stem usually splits into two or more flowering branches. So this keeps the plants short and sturdy so they don't fall over in heavy wind or rain. Another benefit is it controls the overall size of the plant, making it perfect for small gardens or pots.
1: And how do you do it? Well, you use your thumb and forefinger to pinch off the soft green growing tip or the top two leaves. But don't just remove the leaves. You should not leave any stem above the lower leaves. Now, you can also use small, sharp snips or even secateurs if the stem is too tough for your fingers.
4: And again, don't leave any protruding stem by snipping just above a node where a pair of leaves joins the stem. And did you know that tip pruning is the method that tea pickers use to get the very best new shoots to make into tea?
1: A side effect of this continual action is that the bushes grow very thick and dense, and of course with lots of tea leaves. Right, now the plant profile is actually a herb. It's borage. Now, have you grown this, Sabrina?
4: I have, several years ago. I don't have the right conditions for it here, but I love my borage with its beautiful blue flowers.
1: Yeah, and it's also known as star flower. I've not heard that one much, but certainly heard bee bush or bee bread. Wow, that's another one. And bugloss. I think these are all English. Basically a medicinal herb with edible leaves and flowers, did you know?
4: Yes, and it's a herb in the flowering plant family. Boraginaceae. Did I say that right?
1: You did. You said that right.
4: It's native to the Mediterranean region, and it's a wonderful plant to have around the garden.
1: Botanically, it's an annual, completing its seed-to-seed cycle in roughly 3 to 4 months. Now, you'll sometimes see it described as a short-lived perennial, and the confusion is understandable. Once a patch gets established, it drops enough seed to reappear reliably year after year, giving the strong impression of a plant that simply never left.
4: For practical gardening purposes, that self-seeding behaviour is the bridge between annual and perennial. One planting can become a permanent garden resident.
1: Now, it's often used as a companion planting if you subscribe to that sort of thing, and I do. Now, the borage plant stands upright and branching typically around 60 to 90 centimetres tall with a spread of about 30 to 60 centimetres. So it's quite a big plant. Its stems are hollow and squarish, and every surface, the stems, the leaves, even the flower calyces, is covered in stiff white hairs that are prickly to the skin.
4: The leaves are arranged alternatively and are ovate to lanceolate shaped, mid to dark green, 5 to 15 centimetres long, and when they're crushed, they release an unmistakable cucumber-like scent.
1: They certainly do. I certainly love that scent, even though I accidentally step on a leaf or something like that. The flowers are the borage's signature, being a 5-petaled bright blue, 1 to 2 centimetres across, and arranged in a nodding one-side cluster called a scorpiocyme.
4: And they bloom from late spring through early autumn and sometimes in between.
1: Mine's actually in flower right now. I've got a random plant that's popped up in the veggie bed. It's in flower.
4: Wow.
1: I know, mid-August. What the hell? Anyway. As individual flowers age, they fade from blue, that lovely blue, through to pink to purple, a colour shift that's thought to signal pollinators away from older, depleted blooms towards fresh ones.
4: After pollination and when flowering is finished, small brown nut that's about 5 millimetres long develop and drop readily, which is exactly how the plant keeps coming back the following season.
1: So I grow it in my veggie garden alongside strawberries, legumes like peas and beans, and spinach and brassicas. It certainly attracts its fair share of bees to the flowers. Now, the leaves can be used as a salad green. I've never done that, but I have used the flowers as edible decorations.
4: Yes, I think you'd need to use the young leaves in salads because the older leaves are pretty hairy and slightly prickly. I wouldn't like to eat them.
1: Yeah, yeah. And when I used to have chickens, they loved to pick over the borage seed heads. If I had too much borage, I'd cut it off and throw it down between the veggie beds, and they all come rushing in to pick at the seed heads.
4: Wow. It's a very useful herb for soups, salads, borage lemonade, strawberry borage cocktails, preserves, borage jelly, various sauces. It can be cooked as a standalone vegetable or used in desserts in the form of fresh or candied flowers. It's very versatile.
1: Sounds like it. It adds trace elements to the soil it's planted in, by the way, so it's good for composting and mulching. And it's so proficient in self-seeding, in fact, that once a borage plant has established itself in your garden, you will likely never have to reseed again, that's for sure.
4: And best of all, it's also traditionally used as a garnish in the Pimm's cocktail.
1: Certainly is. Well, that's wonderful. It's been lovely chatting to you this time, Sabrina, and look forward to maybe next time.
4: Okay, Marianne, it's been lovely chatting to you.
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1: Thank you for listening. I hope we've inspired you to look out for new petunias or mandevillas and grow a curry leaf tree. Tune in next week, because next week I'll be talking with Ryde Area Volunteer Coordinator of Easy Care Gardening, Elizabeth Dwyer. 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Just look for 2RRR programs or follow Real World Gardener on Facebook for the link. 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Until next week, I'll leave you with a track by Cold Chisel, Bow River. But for me, have a great gardening week. Bye for now.
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0: Hello and welcome to CinemaScape, your show on the radio about the movies. This week, as always, we have three new films to review. First, Bill Nighy headlines a fraught family drama in And Sons. Then we bring Sexy back in Greg Araki's new comedy, I Want Your Sex. And finally, Matthew McConaughey lets it be in The Rivals of Amziah King. You're listening to CinemaScape. Hello, welcome to CinemaScape. My name is David Michael Brown, and today I'm joined by Louis Odeau.
1: Hello, how are you?
0: Very good. And Ben McGeckin, how are you, Ben?
2: Hello, guys. Doing well. How about you?
0: All good, and always excited to speak about a few new movies. And we're going to talk about the first movie of you, Ben. And Sons, starring the inimitable Bill Nighy. Is this a classic Bill Nighy performance? Is this a classic Bill Nighy movie?
2: I would say yes. I really like this very, very much. If you want to watch Bill Nighy as a shut-in, remember The Simpsons when Mr. Burns sort of turned into Howard Hughes? I found Bill Nighy a lot like that. You could watch Bill Nighy just do anything as a shut-in loner recluse for hours, right? Doesn't even matter about the story, but it's a good thing that And Sons has one. And this is based on a novel by David Gilbert from about 10 years ago. It's been adapted by an Argentinian director, Pablo Trapero, making his English language debut. Co-wrote the script with Oscar winner Sarah Polley. So behind the camera, there's a lot going on, let alone with Bill Nighy being joined by Imelda Staunton and George McKay and Johnny Flynn and Noah Jupe and Dominic West even shows up. Great cast.
0: Amazing cast.
2: Deliberately steering away from the storyline as much as I can, gentlemen, as you know. But in short, Bill Nighy is a ridiculously successful and influential novelist, Andrew. But for about 20 years, he's basically just holed up in this incredible English mansion and just does not interact with the outside world at all, apart from his youngest son, Andy, played by Noah Jupe. But there comes a point early on in the movie where he brings his other two estranged sons back to the homestead because, well, he says that he's dying. But then from there, there are a couple of revelations in the movie, a major one that turns the whole film, but there's another one later on as well that There's a bunch of different movies going on at once in this, gentlemen. And I found it a little bit like, as it went on, Black Mirror meets the Royal Tenenbaums.
0: That should have been on the poster.
2: You're welcome. I am being careful about these revelations because I didn't know much about the storyline before heading in and really liked that I didn't. You shouldn't also go and read reviews after a movie, guys. You should always listen to CinemaScape, but you shouldn't go and read reviews because a lot of them were quite negative on where the film goes. As a dysfunctional family drama, it does shift around a bit. It's hard to tell. Is it black comedy? Is it just a misery guts portrait of a really egotistical father and his impact upon the kids? And then Imelda Staunton as the ex-wife comes in. You've got all these different elements, but I found overall it was actually quite an affecting portrait, mainly around what you describe love as and like the limits of it and what you'll excuse or forgive in the name of someone saying they love you. And then I'm sure you guys remember movies like Walk the Line or Ray, these portraits of troubled artists that often get held up as these incredible figures who, no matter what they do, you should still worship them, basically, because of their art. But I really liked And Sons tore that down a little bit. It didn't entirely excuse the behavior of this central figure, Andrew, because even by his own admission, he's a terrible person. And you see that in the film, but like doesn't try to paper over that. And you see the impact upon the sons as well. So I was really quite affected by this egotistical, larger-than-life character Bill Nighy plays, but also the levels of self-loathing that go on in the film as well, that are really well represented, I thought, by the production design in this rambling house that's a shrine to Andrew, but also demonstrates his own decay and just turning in on himself in hatred. All of that bubbling on in this movie that I keep not talking about some of the things that go on in it.
0: And I think that's a fascinating thing. I mean, what you're saying is correct. There's so much going on in this movie, but then it has what it's about as well, which we don't want to spoil, but that's an interesting discussion as well, is how far do you go when talking about a movie? Because we're lucky we get to see films early, and so we are surprised a lot, you know, whereas yeah, other people... And, so I like not telling people, personally.
3: Mm-hmm, yeah.
2: Perhaps like me, gentlemen, you're trying really hard not to also compare it to other movies or other stories that you know that as soon as it gets revealed... That's right. I'm like, oh, I'm really trying hard. But to point a little bit towards what this is saying about sons and fathers and legacy and how much you want your sons to follow in your footsteps, I did like what once it got past the initial revelation, which I did think was a bit silly, and even in the film itself, the characters, and I thought George MacKay and Johnny Flynn as the sons did a really good job of responding to what Bill Nye is to the character, sorry, Andrew is telling them. Once it got through it, I thought it handled it reasonably well about something that's really quite far-fetched, although is it? And and then how they dealt with that across the movie, I thought played out really, really quite well. Again, hats off to Bill Nye. Like you said at the start, Dave, this is a great Bill Nye performance. He's just like... You gravitate towards that man, and even when he's just ranting and shaking his fist at the sky, there's something quite gripping about him. And I really liked his mix of incredible self, like pride and arrogance, but also how pathetic he could be as Andrew. And that I think really befit the character. And all the sons, I thought, were just great. Johnny Flynn, George MacKay, Noah Jupe. They're all deliberately different, but not in that way where it becomes annoying or just contrived. And the impact that their dad has had on them, for anyone in real life that's happened to them, their relationship with their father or their mother, that's had such a lingering and destructive impact, you may not want to go see this film because it is kind of haunting. Like it really hits you at a gut level.
0: Yeah. And I think one scene in particular when Imelda Staunton, the door is opened to her by one other character, and what she says in her face looking at this character is just astonishing. Like, so just to kudos to her, because she was fantastic in this film as well.
2: And then when she walks into the house a little bit further and gets to have a standoff or a face-to-face with her ex-husband who she hasn't seen for many years because of something that he did, the two of them, Bill, you could have wanted the whole movie to be Bill Nye and Imelda Staunton at that point. And like these veterans just do a commendable job. But overall, really, really liked. And sons, don't go and read the reviews. Just forget those. Don't ask anybody about what happens within it. Instead, just walk into an incredible dysfunctional family movie that says so much about ego and love and legacy and some other things I don't want to talk about, gentlemen.
0: I'm really interested what the audience, the listeners are thinking this film is about, but I think we've managed to keep it quiet. Ben, out of five for Anne Sons.
2: Four stars.
0: 4 stars out of five for Anne Sons. We're going to be back after a piece of music from one of the other films. The music we're listening to today is all from I Want Your Sex, a new Gregoraki film. This is Talk to Me by Robin.

0: Welcome back to CinemaScape. That was Talk to Me by Robin. I just reviewed Anne Sons and gave it 4 stars. And Dave, you're now going to talk about I Want Your Sex, new film by Greg Araki.
1: Yes, I do like Mr. Greg Araki's cinema. I first saw The Doom Generation, which is this kind of loud, violent, kind of foul-mouthed diatribe. I saw it at London Film Festival back in the day. That was part of his Teen Apocalypse trilogy, which was kickstarted by a film whose title I can't really fully mention on the radio, but we just say totally effed up. He also made a fantastic film called Mysterious Skin, which I really, really liked. And he hasn't made a film for about 14 years. He made a TV show called Now Apocalypse in 2019. But this is him coming back. The people who know him, and people who don't, I mean, he's not a household name, but he's obviously, you know, managing to make lots of movies. They're all generally LA-based, pretty provocative, crass, lots of sex, lots of crazy violence. Sometimes there's aliens. He always casts his film with random people. So people like Tracy Lords will pop up in movies. They're always just kind of, they're a bit odd. And I think that, I mean, I think less this, because he's now getting some really good actors in his film. Mm. But he does go for a stylized performance, which some people could watch and think, oh, this is amateur hour. This is too odd and strange, purely just on people's delivery. But I kind of quite like that kind of askew, kind of weird worldview. And yes, talking of the actors in this, I Want Your Sex, the leads are Cooper Hoffman, who is absolutely fantastic in this, and Olivia Wilde, who, apart from being a fantastic actress, we know recently directed The Invite, which is possibly one of the best films of the year. Yeah. So she's having a pretty good year at the moment. And the film follows Cooper Hoffman's character, Elliot. He's a young kind of aimless man. He's kind of doesn't really know what he wants to do. He's in a relationship with his girlfriend, played by Charlie XCX, and that's really going nowhere. He's just kind of a bit lost in his life. And then he gets this opportunity to kind of enter the art world, and he becomes the assistant of Erica Tracy, who's this kind of vibrant, very confident, very sexualized artist, played by Olivia Wilde. And they kind of start this working relationship, and all this also this kind of she becomes very dominant in his life and very demanding in his life, and he becomes quite subservient. And at first he does it, I think, because, you know, that's what I'm meant to do. I'm the assistant to someone. I'm meant to do everything she says. But then everything she says gets more increasingly bizarre and strange, and it all goes off from there. Like, it goes pretty crazy. It's got a lot to say about kind of the instability of modern relationships and the way sex, power and celebrity have kind of all become inseparable now. You know, do you exist? And if you're not shown on the screen, you're not on the social media, that kind of thing. It is pretty saucy, shall we say. I pretty ribald in places. But excuse me. But not over the top. But I think it's just fun. I think that's what I found coming out of this. I thought it was just a really fun film. I mean, apart from Charlie XCX and the two leads, we've also got David Diggs, Margaret Cho, Johnny Knoxville turns up, Mason Gooding. So you've got a really cool kind of cast. He does, Mr. Raki, he does tend to go for a good-looking cast. So this is a good-looking film. You've got lots of good-looking people, in reality, acting pretty stupidly at times. But at the heart of it is Cooper Hoffman. And he's, you know, I think, obviously, he's taken his dad's talent, but he's also become his own performer. And he kind of gives this a heart and a soul, even when things are going really crazy and implausible at times. He kind of grounds it, and I think his career is going to go from strength to strength. I think he's like turning into a really, really solid performer.
2: It was very promising with Licorice Pizza.
1: Oh, yeah.
2: And The Walk. The Walk was amazing with him in it. But he's really taking his time of trying different genre and different kind of acting, and I love it.
1: Yeah,
2: I love it for that.
1: And also a brave performance. This isn't a completely revealing performance, but he does show a lot. It would be confronting for a young actor to be playing in this kind of role, but he embraces it and dives in headfirst. The film's also got a really cool soundtrack. Sorry, Ben, yes.
0: So, Dave, the film is played for fun, even though the way you're describing it, a lot of particularly the sexual and relational elements and politics of this as it heads into submission and dominance and all of that, like, I get that that can be played for fun, but is it deliberately so?
1: Yes, to a point. It's inherent in a director's style because it's all very pop art and very garish and loud primary colours. That, yes, it is, but it does get serious at a point. And I think that's when having actors like Olivia Wilde and Cooper Hoffman works. You know, you can.
0: So the movie can handle that. It doesn't go all over the shop. It doesn't shift tone too much.
1: It does shift tone quite a lot. excuse me. But then it does rein it back, and I think that's the interesting thing about him as a director, is he's not afraid to splash everything on screen, but there's always this undercurrent. So even if a character's all having fun, there is this. And in this film in particular, there is a dark, sinister undercurrent to their relationship. And one minute you will be laughing, but then you'll be like, oh, wait a minute, she's asking him to do what? and I think that's when it's really interesting, this kind of juxtaposition of just this neon-lit kind of fun style with, as you say, kind of something that could venture into more kind of dark, kind of emotionally tormented kind of territory. And I think that's why I really enjoyed it.
0: So what are you going to give it?
1: Look, I very much enjoyed it. It doesn't rank with Mysterious Skin and The Doom Generation, which are my two favourite films of his, but I still really, really enjoyed it. So I'm going to give it 3.5 out of 4.
2: 3 out of 4, and we would be right back.
1: We will be right back after a piece of music. Yes, indeed. This is Crazy For You by Slowdive.

0: Hello, welcome back to the show. That was Crazy For You by Slowdive from the I Want Your Sex soundtrack, and I gave that film 3.5 out of 5. Now, Louis, you're going to talk to us about the final film of the day, The Rivals of Amziah King.
1: Yeah.
0: How did you go with this?
1: So we are going back to America, but like in Oklahoma, so in the middle of not nowhere, but in a very rural way, where Matthew McConaughey is playing Amziah King. He's a singer. I didn't know Matthew McConaughey could sing, but he's a very good singer. He's singing bluegrass with his friend, and he's having a honey business. So he loves his bees. And in a way, so it's two films in one. In the first part, so we are meeting him, and he's finding his foster's daughter that he's been estranged for a while, and she's coming back after her mom died, and he's showing her the business, how to take care of the bees and stuff like that. So it's beautifully shot. And it's really showing how Oklahoma could be beautiful. And something happened, and the second part is more like a revenge. So
0: interesting. So it flicks between almost two different movies.
1: Pretty much, yeah. It's two and three. So the foster daughter is playing by Angelina Looking Glass. She's a Native American actress, and that she's someone to really look for in the future. She's playing a very quiet role at the beginning. She's very quiet. She looks like she's loving what she's seeing, but she's just like very shy. And on the second part, she's like, she's there for it. She's tracking the villain played by Kurt Russell, who is loving playing the villain. Like, do you remember him in Death Proof?
0: Oh, because he's such a likable character on screen, and it's rare for him to play the bad guy. So it's great that he is.
1: When he's doing it, he's doing it very well. So you're really going for it. It was surprisingly funny at the beginning, especially like when Matthew McConaughey is showing how he's extracting the honey, and one of the guys basically get his scalp off with the machine, so they have to run to the hospital. It's funny in a way. So, and beautiful scene where they start playing music with a banjo, and it's very a nod to the rural part of America, and how people love what they're doing. So they love their bees, you don't have to mess with them.
0: So does it work, this juxtaposition? Because it sounds like the first half is kind of like this kind of meditation on rural life and beekeeping.
1: Yeah.
0: And then we have something a lot more, I'm guessing it's gritty and maybe, action
1: packed? It's not action, or except a few scenes. It's more like, how am I going to get the revenge? How am I going to find a way to repair what's just been broken? It is not contemplative. I wouldn't say contemplative at the beginning. It's more like an introduction to these characters, very very beautifully shot. The second part is more like, how I'm gonna get my revenge, how I'm gonna get all his friends that he amassed during during all these years to help me getting my revenge. So it's not action, it's more like a plan. I wouldn't say a thriller, but...
0: and how is Matthew McConaughey? Because he hasn't done anything for a while, has he?
1: He hasn't done much for a while. Obviously, probably with my French background, but sometimes it's very hard to understand what he's saying, because I don't know if you remember him in True Detective.
0: Yes.
1: With his Louisiana accent. So it's pretty much the same, like his Oklahoma accent. He's very good with it.
0: It's but a very thick accent.
1: Sometimes it's very hard to understand, and they're talking very, very, very fast. But he's just amazing. Like, he's just a lovable. I thought at the beginning, oh, he's going to be a bit crooky, or he's going to be a bit... like like he's doing something bad. But no, he's just a nice guy trying to share his love of his work and trying to reconnect with his daughter. It's just beautifully made. It might sound a bit long, like an hour, 2 hours and 10 minutes, but I didn't feel it much. I didn't feel it like it was that long, but there's a lot to dig in this movie. So
0: I was going to say, so it sounds like you very much enjoyed this. So out of five?
1: Oh, 4 stars.
0: So that's 4 stars out of 5 for The Rivals of Amzai King. We're going to be back after another piece of music. From the I Want Your Sex soundtrack, this is Dracula by Tame Impala. So you've been listening to CinemaScape. Today, Ben McGeoghegan gave Anne Sons 4 out of 5. I, David Michael Brown, gave I Want Your Sex 3.5 out of 5. And Louis Odeau just gave The Rivals of Amzai King 4 out of 5. Thanks to Ben and Louis for joining me today, and to Eastside FM, where we record the show every week. We acknowledge the Gadigal people of the Eora Nation on whose land we meet, and the traditional custodians of country throughout Australia and their connection to land, sea and community. CinemaScape is broadcast across Australia via the Community Radio Network. You've been listening to CinemaScape. Until next time, enjoy your movies.

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12: 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And here's to the next 40 years.

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3: Hello, I'm David Cameron. The Department of Foreign Affairs and Trade says 36 Australians are still missing in the flood-ravaged region of Nepal and Tibet. A 15-person disaster response team that arrived in Kathmandu late yesterday will provide specialist drone services. Disaster victim identification specialists from the Australian Federal Police are also heading to Nepal. A new report has found
2: National Radio News.
3: Hello, I'm David Cameron. The Department of Foreign Affairs and Trade says 36 Australians are still missing in the flood-ravaged region of Nepal and Tibet. A 15-person disaster response team that arrived in Kathmandu late yesterday will provide specialist

0: earning $125,000 can afford just 12% of homes that were sold over the past financial year. REA Group senior economist Angus Moore says the situation is unlikely to change soon.
1: The unfortunate news for home buyers is we're probably not going to see a big improvement in affordability in the near term. While home prices are falling and incomes growing, we're still expecting to see at least one more rate hike and possibly two. Where those forces balance out, higher rates versus lower prices, is hard to say, but it means we're probably not going to see big improvements, also not big declines either, in the next year or so.
0: A US judge in the high-profile murder trial of a mother charged with killing her three small children has declared a mistrial because the jury was deadlocked. Lindsay Clancy strangled her children and then jumped out of a second-floor window in an attempt to kill herself. She pleaded not guilty to the murders by reason of insanity due to postpartum psychosis. The BBC's Ione Wells was at the court.
2: A lot of people in the courtroom were left in disbelief when it was announced that after 6 days of intense deliberations by the jury and 5 weeks of this trial, it ended with no verdict. It is now quite unclear what might happen next. The district attorney, speaking on behalf of the prosecution, said the prosecution hadn't made up its mind yet whether to refile this case and essentially launch a whole new trial with a new jury. The defence lawyer for Lindsay Clancy paid his respects again to his client, saying what she had been through was not right. I think there are still a lot of questions about what could happen next.
0: Women's dance teams from across Australia are in Queensland today for the International Gidda competition. Shannon Kirkwood has more.
3: The teams will be performing Balayan and traditional Punjabi Gidda in Sheldon, southeast of Brisbane. Gidda is Punjab's most famous folk dance for women, with a focus on grace, flexibility and strength. And Balayan is the accompanying songs and poems. Today's competition is also a celebration of Punjabi tradition, music and culture.
0: A festival celebrating woodland birds and their conservation is returning to regional Victoria. The week-long Feathery Festival is underway today. It's been organised through a partnership between Connecting Country, BirdLife Castlemaine and Castlemaine Field Naturalist Club. Connection Country Project Officer Hadley Cole says it's set to be an even bigger celebration than the last 2 years ago.
4: Like most things, I think once you've run something once, the second time round, it's a well-oiled machine. And we wanted to hold a big event this year that celebrated nature and art, and particularly birds.
0: Sport and in basketball, the Opals have recorded their first win of the FIBA Women's World Cup, defeating Puerto Rico 72-54 in Berlin. And Oscar Piastri was sixth in practice two ahead of this weekend's Formula One Italian Grand Prix.
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6: And welcome to It's Time, the show where we look at the best of the Australian national charts between the 60s and the 90s, using the Kent Music Report, the Australian Music Report, and the ARIA charts. Today we're looking at the best of the charts from this week in 1964. William, what's coming up on today's show?
8: Coming up on today's show, we've got Cilla Black, Billy Thorpe and the Aztecs, Elvis Presley and the Beatles.
6: And let's begin today's show at number 100 on the Australian National Charts this week on the 31st of August 1964 is Astrid Gilberto with The Girl from Ipanema.

0: That's Astrid Gilberto with The Girl from Ipanema at number 100 on the Australian National Charts this week on the 31st of August 1964. And that song had peaked at number 71 in the Australian charts 3 weeks earlier. Recorded in 1963, the song is the definitive anthem of the Brazilian bossa nova style. While the track was a collaboration between Stan Getz, Antonio Carlos Jobim and João Gilberto, it was the vocal debut of Astrid Gilberto that transformed it into a global phenomenon. Interestingly, Astrid was only chosen to sing it because she was the only Brazilian in the session who spoke English well enough to deliver the translated lyrics. The single made number 5 on the Billboard Hot 100 and won the 1965 Grammy for Record of the Year.
1: Debuting at number 89 on the Australian Singles Chart this week, on the 31st of August 1964, were the Nashville Teens and Tobacco Road.

0: 'Cause you're home.
1: That's for Nashville Teens in Tobacco Road at number 89 on the Australian Singles Chart this week, on the 31st of August 1964. And that single went on to peak at number 8 on the Australian Singles Chart in October, later that year. In 1964, the English rock band The Nashville Teens transformed John D. Loudermilk's 1959 blues song into a definitive garage rock anthem. Produced by Mickey Most, the track featured a gritty, tough-edged sound characterized by a driving bass drum, prominent piano, and dual lead vocals. The interpretation was a massive transatlantic success, reaching number 6 in the UK and number 14 on the US Billboard Hot 100. Before their breakthrough, the Surrey-based group honed their skills in Hamburg in Germany, famously backing Jerry Lee Lewis and touring with legends like Chuck Berry and Carl Perkins.
2: Holding steady at number 81 on the Australian national charts this week on the 31st of August 1964 were Peter, Paul and Mary and Blowin' in the Wind.

0: That's Peter, Paul and Mary with Blowin' in the Wind at number 81 on the Australian National Charts this week on the 31st of August 1964. And that single had peaked at number 11 in August the previous year, having re-entered the charts again in 1964. The song was first released in June 1963, and Peter, Paul and Mary transformed Bob Dylan's acoustic protest song into a massive pop phenomenon, brought to the trio by manager Albert Grossman just weeks after Dylan's own version debuted. The group recorded the track in a single take. Their polished vocal harmonies resonated deeply with a broad audience, propelling the single to number 2 on the Billboard Hot 100. The cover's commercial success made the song world famous and established it as a definitive anthem of the civil rights movement.
1: Falling down the charts, four places from number 61 to number 65 this week, on the 31st of August 1964, was English group The Searchers and Love Potion number 9.

0: That's The Searchers and Love Potion number 9 at number 65 on the Australian Singles Chart this week, on the 31st of August 1964. And that single had peaked at number 20 on the Australian Singles Chart in June, earlier that year. In 1964, the English Merseybeat group The Searchers revitalised the 1959 Lieber and Stoller classic Love Potion number 9. The Searchers' high-energy, guitar-driven rendition became the most successful version of the track in the United States, peaking at number 3 on the Billboard Hot 100 in early 1965. Their version traded the bluesy grit of the original for a bright, jangly pop sound that fit perfectly alongside the other British Invasion hits dominating the American airwaves that winter.
1: You're listening to It's Time, the show where we look at the best of the Australian national charts between the 60s and the 90s, using the Kent Music Report, the Australian Music Report and the ARIA charts. Today we're looking at the best of the charts from this week in 1964.
0: Rocketing up the charts from number 57 to number 33 this week, on the 31st of August 1964, was American group The Supremes and Where Did Our Love Go?

0: With a song that went on to peak at number 14 3 weeks later, that's The Supremes with Where Did A Love Go at number 33 on the Australian Singles Chart this week on the 31st of August 1964. The song transformed The Supremes from a struggling act into Motown's flagship group. Written by the Holland Dozier Holland team, the song was famously rejected by the Marvelettes before a reluctant Diana Ross was instructed to sing it in a lower, more sensuous register. The first of their American chart toppers, the song peaked just weeks after the passage of the Civil Rights Act of 1964, critically remarked as capturing the spirit of an America reeling from the assassination of John F. Kennedy, racial tension, and a harbinger at the end of the early optimism of the 1960s.
1: You're listening to It's Time, the show where we look at the best of the Australian national charts between the 60s and the 90s, using the Kent Music Report, the Australian Music Report, and the ARIA charts. Today we're looking at the best of the charts from this week in 1964.
0: Falling down the charts two places, number 18 to number 20 this week, on the 31st of August 1964, was PJ Proby and Hold Me.

0: PJ Proby and Hold Me There at number 20 on the Australian Singles Chart this week on the 31st of August 1964. And that single went on to peak at number 13 on the Australian Singles Chart 2 weeks later. Hold Me originally emerged as a popular 1930s standard, but it was PJ Proby's explosive rendition that redefined the track for the rock and roll era. The American singer travelled to London at the urging of Sharon Sheely, where he was introduced to the British public on the Around the Beatles television special. This high-energy recording features a powerhouse lineup of session musicians, including a young Jimmy Page on rhythm guitar and Big Jim Sullivan providing the lead. The single surged to number 3 on the UK charts and became Proby's only top 10 entry in Ireland. While his career later became overshadowed by notorious stage antics and wardrobe malfunctions, this recording captured Proby at his peak, delivering a raw vocal performance that briefly made him one of the biggest stars in Britain.
1: Falling down the Australian national charts this week on the 31st of August 1964, from number 13 back to number 17, were Billy Thorpe and the Aztecs with the double A-sided hit Broken Things and Poison Ivy. She comes.

0: That's Billy Thorpe and the Aztecs with the AA-sided hit Poison Ivy and Broken Things at number 17 on the Australian National Charts this week on the 31st of August 1964. And that single had peaked at number 3 here in Australia the previous month. Poison Ivy proved the massive breakthrough for the Sydney Beat group, Billy Thorpe and the Aztecs, and it was a cover of the 1959 Lieber and Stoller classic. The track famously hit the top of the Sydney charts during the exact weeks the Beatles were making their only tour of Australia. This achievement was so significant that Billy Thorpe was actually invited to meet the Fab Four at their hotel while his record held them out of the number one spot. The Aztecs' energetic delivery resonated with local audiences, establishing Albert Productions as a major force in the Australian music industry and launching Billy Thorpe's decades-long career as a premier rock showman.
1: Let's take a look at the news headlines for August 1964. In August 1964, London is at the heart of the swinging 60s, a youth-driven cultural revolution. Music, fashion and the arts are booming, with bands like The Kinks, designers like Mary Quant, shopping hotspots like Carnaby Street and King's Road, and models like Twiggy defining the era. The post-war economic boom and the growing influence of the Labour Party fuel a sense of freedom and social change. That year, the Beatles' arrival in the US sparked the start of the so-called British invasion. On the 7th of August 1964, President Lyndon B. Johnson requested congressional approval to take all necessary action against North Vietnam following attacks on the US destroyer Maddox in the Gulf of Tonkin. Both houses of Congress granted him broad powers, though some expressed concern it could commit US troops to an unwanted war. The crisis began when North Vietnamese torpedo boats attacked the Maddox, which returned fire with carrier-based aircraft from the Ticonderoga and Constellation. US forces reported damaging multiple enemy vessels and installations, with two American planes missing. Johnson declared that aggression would not go unanswered, warning the world that attacks on US forces would be met with force. A UN Security Council meeting was called, with the Soviet delegate urging caution against unilateral American action. This incident marked the beginning of direct US military involvement in Vietnam. And finally, on the 30th of August 1964, the world's population is growing by 63 million people a year, more than the populations of France and Czechoslovakia combined, according to United Nations figures. Growth averages 1.1% annually, reaching 3 to 5% in some developing countries. In mid-1962, the global population was 3.1 billion, with China at 600 million, the most populous nation. Experts warned that the population boom could threaten efforts to combat hunger and poverty.
0: Falling down the Australian national charts this week on the 31st of August 1964 from number 4 back to number 8 was Cilla Black and You're My World.

0: That's You're My World by Cilla Black at number 8 on the Australian National Charts this week on the 31st of August 1964. And that single had peaked at number 1 for 2 weeks the previous month. Following the massive success of Anyone Who Had a Heart, Cilla Black solidified her status as a global star with this song, originally an Italian composition by Umberto Bindi, titled Il Mio Mondo. The song was brought to the attention of producer George Martin, who commissioned new English lyrics. The single became Cilla Black's second consecutive number one hit in the UK, staying at the top for 4 weeks, while making number 26 on the American Billboard Hot 100. The song remained a cornerstone of her career for over 50 years, eventually being chosen for the inscription on her headstone.
1: Falling down the charts, 2 places from number 5 to number 7 this week on the 31st of August 1964 was Dusty Springfield and Wishin' and Hopin'.

0: Wishing and Hoping by Dusty Springfield there at number 7 on the Australian Singles Chart this week on the 31st of August 1964. And that single had peaked on the Australian Singles Chart 2 weeks earlier at number 2. Wishing and Hoping marked a pivotal moment in Dusty Springfield's career, establishing her as a major force in the United States. Although the song was originally an album track for Dionne Warwick, Dusty recorded her version in early 1964 at Olympic Studios, featuring the powerhouse drumming of Bobby Graham and guitar work by Big Jim Sullivan. Despite her initial hesitation to release it as a single, she was eventually persuaded by Burt Bacharach during a meeting in New York. The track's infectious cha-cha beat proved irresistible to American listeners, climbing to number 6 on the Billboard Hot 100 over there, while its UK chart run was blocked by her own hit, I Just Don't Know What to Do with Myself.
1: And rising up the Australian national charts this week on the 31st of August 1964, from number 10 to number 4 was Elvis Presley with Such a Night.
2: It was a night, ooh, what a night it was, it really was,
3: such a night.

0: That's Such a Night by Elvis Presley at number 4 on the Australian National Charts this week on the 31st of August 1964. And that single went on to peak at number 3 in the Australian charts 3 weeks later. The song was recorded by Elvis during his legendary April 1960 sessions at RCA Studio B in Nashville. Fresh out of the army, Elvis was at a vocal peak, delivering a performance that was both sophisticated and raw. While the song was originally an R&B hit for the Drifters and a pop success for Johnny Ray, Elvis infused it with a signature swagger. Although recorded in 1960, its 1964 single release saw it reach number 2 on the US Billboard Hot 100.
1: Making a huge move up the charts, number 55 to number 3 this week, on the 31st of August 1964, were the Beatles and the double A-sided hit, If I Fell and I Should Have Known Better.

0: That's the Beatles at number 3 on the Australian Singles Chart this week on the 31st of August 1964 with the double A-sided hit, I Should Have Known Better and If I Fell. And that single went on to peak at number 1 for 5 weeks from the following week. This 1964 Beatlemania classic was primarily written by John Lennon for the band's debut film, A Hard Day's Night. The recording sessions at EMI Studios were famously light-hearted. Take two was aborted when Lennon dissolved into hysterics over his own harmonica playing. The track is memorable because it featured George Harrison's Rickenbacker 12-string electric guitar that defined the jangly folk rock sound of the mid-60s. While it served as a B-side to the title track in the United States, it was a massive international success, reaching number one in Norway and Sweden.
1: And holding steady at number two on the Australian national charts this week on the 31st of August 1964 was British band The Animals and The House of the Rising Sun.

0: That's The House of the Rising Sun by The Animals, peaking at number 2 on the Australian National Charts this week on the 31st of August 1964. This American traditional folk staple was transformed into the first folk rock hit in 1964 by a gritty electric quintet from Newcastle in England. Seeking a distinctive closing number for their tour with Chuck Berry, the band recorded this haunting masterpiece in just one take at London's Delane Lee Studios. Despite its 4-minute length, considered far too long for pop radio at the time, the track stormed to number one both in the UK and the United States. The song became the first British invasion number one, which was unconnected with the Beatles. According to the band's drummer, John Steele, Bob Dylan told him that when he first heard the Animals version on his car radio, he stopped to listen, jumped out of his car, and banged on the bonnet, inspiring him to go electric.
1: And finally, let's take a look at the top 10 singles of the week for this week on the 31st of August 1964. At number 10, we have the double A-sided hit, Mashed Potato and Don't You Know by Billy Thorpe and the Aztecs. At number 9, it's All Over Now by the Rolling Stones. At number 8, You're My World by Cilla Black. At number 7, Wishin' and Hopin' by Dusty Springfield. At number 6, Constantly by Cliff Richard. At number 5, Ragdoll by the Four Seasons. At number 4, Such a Night by Elvis Presley. At number 3, I Should Have Known Better and If I Fell by the Beatles. At number 2, The House of the Rising Sun by the Animals. And at number 1, a single that peaked at number 1 for 6 weeks, and this was its final week at the top spot. Here are the Beatles with the double A-sided hit, Things We Said Today and A Hard Day's Night.

0: That's the Beatles with the double A-side hit, A Hard Day's Night, and Things We Said Today at number one on the Australian Singles Chart this week, on the 31st of August 1964. And that single peaked at number one for 6 weeks, and this was its final week at the top spot. For title track to the Beatles' first feature film, after a gruelling recording session, Ringo Starr remarked, "It's been a hard day," before noticing the darkness and adding, "night." This accidental slip of the tongue immediately became the title for the band's debut feature film and its theme song.
1: Well, that's the show for another week. Thanks go to David Kent and his website, www.australianchartbooks.com.au, for the use of his Kent Music Report and Australian Music Report charts in the show. News headlines are mostly sourced from the Chronicle of the 20th Century, published by Penguin. I'm Barry Mackay.
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welcome to the show. You're in Wadawurrung country and you're tuned into Good Times Live with me, Player D, taking you through till 2 p.m. So send in your requests if you feel like swinging off a chandelier and you've got something you want to nod your head to, just send us a text. Here is the number, 0437996248. That number again to text, and also shout outs, a welcome, community announcements, etc. And just give us a name and whereabouts in Wadawurrung country you are. And it's a very windy Wadawurrung country, a blustery Ballarat. It's currently 13.4. That is going to be our maximum today, apparently. But it feels more like 5.7 with that very blustery, windy wind chill factor. So stay rugged up. There are showers expected to up to 10 millimetres from, you know, any time all throughout the day. So it's one of those early spring days where you're getting a bit of everything, a bit of sunshine, a bit of rain. And we've got a bit of everything for you here today, as long as it's something you can party to. So send us a text. I love to hear from people and I love requests. I like to be sent off piste, which it often does. Sends me to another zone. It's amazing how helpful listeners are and how much we value all of you. And that number to text again is 0437996248. And speaking of value and respect, I would like to pay my deepest respects to the traditional owners of these lands, the Wadawurrung people, past, present and emerging, of these lands, of which they are the owners, traditional owners and custodians for over 60,000 years. Our respects to you. Okay, I'm going to play a great act from the UK from 1990. This is, it's the Young Disciples. It's a Step Right On and it's a vocal dub mix. Some things just don't date. And none of this kind of acid jazz stuff from the UK ever does. Enjoy. You're with Player D. Good times.

say it's been like a test on my faith. You know what I'm saying? You know how, I guess his name is Job in the Bible, who God has did all this crazy stuff to him just to make sure his faith was straight. And that's how it was. It made me, if I didn't have all this stuff, I don't think that my feet would have been so firm to where I could stand up for anything, you know, and I would be less ready to deal with what's out there. I feel like I'm doing God's work. You know what I'm saying? Just because I don't have nothing to pass around for people to put money in the bucket don't mean I ain't doing God's work. I feel like I'm doing God's work. I pray to God every night.

0: You're listening to Good Times with Player D, taking you through till 12 p.m. here in Wadawurrung Country on 99.9 Voice FM. And that came with a strong language warning. That was D'Angelo and Friends, Imagine, including vocals from, or sample vocals from Mace, Notorious B.I.G., Nas, Snoop Dogg, and many more. And for that, Tribe Called Quest, featuring the widow of the Notorious B.I.G., Faith Evans, and starting the set there, Young Disciples, Step Right On, a vocal dub remix of that. That was a great work of art, all those three songs. And speaking of great works of art, there's a great exhibition debuting today at the Kank Wolverang Gallery, which is part of the Kank Wolverang Records Complex at 30 Main Road in good old Bohemian Bakery Hill. That's debuting at 2 p.m. today, and it's on until October. It's from 2 p.m. till 5 p.m. And you can go and rub shoulders with the movers and shakers of the Ballarat art world. It's a exhibition event by Duncan Lannan with Claire Beale, and it's Dance Until You Drop. It's wonderful artworks relating to dance. Some beautiful, exquisite collages. I've seen a sneak preview of what's installed there. So get along to Kank Wolverang Gallery, part of Kank Wolverang Records at 30 Main Road, Bakery Hill. And may I mention that Kank Wolverang Records have very kindly donated equipment to the studio as they're part of their quasi-sponsorship of this enterprise, of this community radio station. And they also very kindly sponsored our very successful fundraiser at Renard back in July. So big shout out to them. There's also, I went to a great art opening last night at Gallery 10, which is also music related. It's great interpretations by local artists of famous record covers. Gallery 10 is sort of intermittently open, but it's in Bridge Mall. So check that out. It's some really great, great work. It's Gallery 10 in Bridge Mall. So why don't you wander there, down there, before or after you go to the art exhibition debut at Kank Wolverang Gallery at 30 Main Road at 2 p.m. Go along, you can meet the artists and rub shoulders with the movers and shakers of the Ballarat art world. You always meet great characters and interesting people at those kind of events, and the art is magnificent, and we have so much great art here. I was at somebody's house last night for a birthday who collects art by local artists, and I was utterly blown away. Utterly blown away by the works of art that are the calibre of quality artists we have here in Ballarat. Anyway, if you want to text in a request for something you can swing off a chandelier to, have a good time to, nod your head to, here is the number to text. Give us a name and where you're at in Wadawurrung Country, 0437 99 62 48. And we'll be back after these brief messages.
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Wadawurrung country, listening to Good Times with Player D. That was Dennis Edwards featuring Sadaya Garrett with Don't Look Any Further. And I saw a great interview with Sadaya Garrett the other day. She's not that well known. And initially when they recorded that track, she was brought in to just do it as a demo because Dennis Edwards or his management wanted Chaka Khan to sing the duet with him. But Chaka Khan never, ever appeared. And Sadaya Garrett, when she went to lay down the track, they said, oh, you know, don't worry about it too much. It's just a demo. And she said, I always put 100% into everything I do, so I will treat it like it's not a demo. And anyway, Chaka Khan, and by her own admission, had a notorious cocaine and alcohol problem. And so did Dennis Edwards. You just have to look at the video, the first few frames. But the video's hilarious, by the way. And Sadaya Garrett, so Chaka Khan just never showed up. And anyway, the record company, I don't know, some bigwig at wherever Dennis Edwards was signed to listen to it, said, nah, Sadaya's great, we'll just go with her. So there's a lesson, isn't there? Just if you're going to do something, just do it. Just do it like it always matters, because you know, it's a good philosophy, and she's such a nice lady. Anyway, you can find that on YouTube, Sadaya Garrett interview. But she's just a really interesting anecdote. She's a lovely lady, very beautiful too. And anyway, check out the video. It really is kind of so cheesy and hilarious. It's of its time, and it's always good for a giggle. We are live and you can text in through till 2 p.m. I love hearing from listeners. It's a good times show, good times music show, so anything you can, you know, bop along to, boogie on down to 0437996248 is the number, and just give us a name and where you're at here in Wadawurrung country. And one of my most loyal regular listeners and an incredibly polite individual, and I'm a huge advocate for good manners. Good afternoon, Player D. I'm reading this gentleman's text. It's the indefatigable Luke R here. Ah, Luke R. Wondering if there's any underworld in your mixing bag today, something other than Born Slippy. If not, anything else in the British electronica genre. Cheers, mate. Well, I haven't got any underworld, I'm afraid, indefatigable Mr. Luke R, with the good manners. But I've got a real classic British electronica track for you, and it's one of the early ones, and one of the greats. And I just want to say, Luke R, you are a solid world-class geezer. Anyway, this posse all there from Manchester, so New Order, Blue Monday 88 version. This goes out to you, Luke R. Here's something of a classic from British electronica. I hope you approve. All the best to you, buddy.

0: 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Yeah. Cause life is slow when the groove is on.
1: Yeah.
2: Going out to Luke, the indefatigable Luke, such a solid geezer. We appreciate your loyalty, Lou, and your encouragement. Got another lovely text here. Hi, Player D. A great selection of tunes. I'm so enjoying your show. Thank you from Ron, chilling out in the rat. Oh, good on you, Ron. Hopefully I'll have some more good ones for you later on. We are going to go to a break. That was Groove Armada with my very good friend Nana Cherry. Groovers on, and we have to thank Nana and her husband, Cameron McVeigh, for getting Xander Fly, my fellow presenter here, and my little brother, my little hugely talented brother who hosts Autopilot every... hopefully I'll have some more good ones for you later on. We are going to go to a break. That was Groove Armada with my very good friend Nana Cherry. Groovers on, and we have to thank Nana and her husband Cameron McVeigh for getting Xander Fly, my fellow presenter.

0: Xander Fly is your man. Anyway, Nana and Cameron, who actually discovered Massive Attack and bankrolled and executive produced their first album and co-wrote many of the tunes on it, very kindly got us 6 complimentary passes to see Massive Attack on the 11th of August in fantastic VIP seats. And it was an experience to never forget. And I cannot thank Nana and Cameron for that. Anyway, that was Nana Cherry with Groove Armada. Groove is on. And before that, all going out to Luke R. New Order. Blue Monday 88. We'll be back after these messages.
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a combo. Dizzy Gillespie, the great Dizzy Gillespie, remixed by the funky Low Lives. They know nothing low life about those cats, with the remix there. Before that, Massive Attack with Lately. Before that, Soul to Soul, Get a Life. Get a bit British there. And before that, Erykah Badu, the reigning monarch of Neo Soul, with the great, great, he's an intellectual and a poet, and former paramour, I think, of Erykah Badu, who's also a great intellect and a poet, Common, one of the coolest cats ever to come out of Chicago, and I think everyone would agree with that. You are listening to Good Times Live with Player D, still time for you to send in requests, and I've had some really nice messages from people today. I love my listeners. I don't take you for granted. I really appreciate it. 0437996248. Oh, I've just someone's just texted me now. Great stuff. Ah, Fralisandro, my little brother in arms, such a talent. I was just talking about you earlier and how good your show is on Sunday. Z-Fly. Xanderfly Autopilot, 4 p.m. Sundays, for the best in electronic at dub and many others, elements like hip hop and all kinds of disco, all kinds of stuff he throws in there. And what's great about it is it's just so cinematic, and he's just celebrated his first year doing the show. Yeah, we love you, Z-Fly. Now I just want to give you guys, listeners, ladies, lads and ladies, and everyone else, and what's on tonight. Okay, if you're a bit further afield in Hepburnshire, at the magnificent Palais Hepburn, which is 100 years old this year and magnificently restored to its former glory, tonight is Jimmy Couples and the Band of Rock and Roll. Go to the Palais Hepburn website. They're at 111 Main Road in Hepburn Springs. But go to their website for information about tickets and start times, etc. And that applies to all these venues. Moving back into the Rat at Volta in Ballarat Central at 15 Field Street. Jungle of Puppets are playing tonight. Again, go to the Volta website for more information, or their socials. And finally, but there's a lot more going on, so do check around. This is just a sample. At the Painted Lady 1862, formerly the Eastern Hotel, and maintaining their extensive history of supporting live music. At the Painted Lady tonight, two acts. We've got Beat Rouge, and the Nang Nangs. And also supported, and I love the name of this band, The Droids You Are Looking For. Yeah, so that's at the Painted Lady. Go to their Facebook page for more information about start times, tickets, etc. Support our venues that support local artists and visiting artists, and just support artists in general. And that means get down to the exhibition at Kank today. At 2 p.m. the dance painting exhibition starting at 2 p.m. It's a launch party. It's going on for the month, but if you want to go and rub shoulders with some cool cats from the art world, the movers and shakers of Bohemian Bakery Hill, it's at 30 Main Road starting at 2 p.m. in the Kank Wolverine Gallery, which is part of Kank Wolverine Records, at 30 Main Road. That's at 2 p.m. till 5 p.m. if you want to go and see a launch of some magnificent art. Well, I think I was going to line up a break, but I've been waffling on too much. Well, just enthusing about art and music and culture. To quote Vivienne Westwood, culture's very important, and it is. And it should be enjoyed by all and open to all. Okay, Keisha has come up
with a request. Well, she came up with it a little while ago. That's Keisha in Lucas. She says, hey, D, that's great. Oh, yes. Now, before we do that, a reminder, and I please, Neil Mack, forgive me. Neil Mack, who presents the magnificent blues show at 12 p.m., just after my jazz show, which is a great privilege to be slotted in between Dave Dallenberg and David Dallenberg and Neil Mack. Neil Mack's band tomorrow is playing 3 p.m. They're Highway 8. They're a brilliant blues outfit. Neil Mack's band Highway 8 are playing at Miller's Arms on Sunday. That's tomorrow at 3 p.m. Miller's Arms is right in the centre of town. Highway 8, go and see. If you enjoy Neil's show, which so many people do, go and see how brilliant his band is. And we love you, Neil Mack. And please forgive me for neglecting to mention the gig. Getting back to Keisha from Lucas. Just reading her, Player D, I love that song you introduced to me, which I've Shazammed. It's by Laomi Washburn, and it's called Try My Love. Keisha, you're another loyal listener, my darling, and I wish you and your posse and your loved ones a great weekend.

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3: Yo, Mac, I don't even understand how they didn't understand you and that Mary Joy.
4: Yeah, I
3: kick
4: know,
3: that
4: man.
3: Old robotic, futuristic.

And that's pretty much the end of the show, folks. I just would like to make... I haven't found a song appropriate for this person, but Gloria Steinem passed away, or died this week. Jonathan Miller, a very famous British thinker who was my neighbour, once told me you should never say someone passed away, they died. Because we all die. Anyway, Gloria Steinem was a pioneer of the feminist movement. She has gone at the age of 92. She was an extraordinary lady, woman. And she was just... she was just amazing. And she started Ms. Magazine, and she really was an absolute pioneer, making the world better for our sisters. Still a lot more work to do, and as she said, and things have certainly taken a step backwards with the sort of tradwife movement and the whole ultra-conservative movement, although there's nothing really conservative about it, of MAGA and all of that. So anyway, but I know she loved music, and I know she loved to dance, and she was a great entertainer. So I just think I'll leave her with some Sister Sledge. And I hope that Gloria Steinem's up there with all the greats getting lost in the music. And I just wanted to play a tribute to Gloria Steinem. There is a magnificent obituary for her in the New York Times. Really great. I love the New York Times obituaries page. I'm not plugging the New York Times or advertising it. I am just advocating for great obituaries, and that's where you can find them. I love reading about baseball players, for example. I didn't know anything about. It's great. I love reading obituaries when they're brilliantly written and tributes to people's interesting lives. Anyway, this goes out to Gloria Steinem. Have a great weekend out there. And be careful on those roads, everyone. It's wet and blustery, and we sort of have had a return to winter. I think it's going to just be 9 degrees on Wednesday. So we're hoping that spring will spring back at some point. But thanks, for everyone, for your lovely messages, for all your great requests. And for Alessandro and Xavier, if you're listening still, love you guys. And I'll be back for Sunday Jazz at 10:30, but be sure to tune in. And thank you very much, Xanderfly, for filling in for me last week too. And yeah, I'll be back at 10:30 for Jazz tomorrow, but tune in at 9 for Dave Dallenberg's Sunday Soundtrack. It is an absolute Sunday treat, and we have a great Sunday lineup. So see you tomorrow. This goes out to Gloria Steinem. Be sure to read her obituary. She was an absolutely brilliant, brilliant woman, and I know that it's made life better for people like my own mother. So big it up for Gloria Steinem. Thanks for listening. You're in Wadawurrung Country with Player D. We're

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2: Hello, I'm David Cameron. Former South Australian Senator Natasha Stott Despoja will lead a new inquiry into military sexual violence. The inquiry was a key recommendation of the Royal Commission into Veteran Suicide, which found systemic issues within the Australian Defence Force. A new report has found national housing affordability has hit a new record low. Realestate.com.au's Housing Affordability Index assesses the share of homes that households on different incomes can afford to buy. The average household was able to purchase just 12% of properties sold last financial year. Sydney remains the least affordable city. Senior economist Angus Moore says South Australia has become the least affordable state.
3: The decline in affordability has been particularly notable in South Australia, which relative to its income is now the least affordable state in Australia. And that's the first time since 2011 that any state has been less affordable than New South Wales.
2: The federal government says it's more engaged with building new homes than any other government in decades. Speaking to News 24, Assistant Productivity Minister Andrew Lee says boosting supply is one part of the strategy.
4: We're engaging on modular construction. We think about how we can get more homes built affordably through factories. And we're working to ensure that land release is supported. We're pushing on all of these levers. Building homes takes time. And after that decade-long pause under the former coalition government, there's a lot of catching up to be done.
2: The Greater Sydney region is under it in decades. Speaking to News 24, Assistant Productivity Minister Andrew Lee says boosting supply is one part of the strategy.
4: We're engaging on modular construction. We think about how we can get more homes built affordably through factories. And we're working to ensure that land release is supported. We're pushing on all of these

0: closed and hazard reduction burns have been cancelled. The trial of an American woman accused of murdering her three children has ended in a mistrial after the jury failed to reach a verdict. 36-year-old former nurse Lindsay Clancy admitted to strangling her children but claimed she was suffering from postpartum psychosis. Her lawyer, Kevin Reddington, focused on one dissenting juror.
1: They know that they were robbed by one man for whatever his agenda was, who stole 7 weeks of the life of these other jurors that were so attentive. And you could see how defeated they were sitting there. And I got a funny feeling that they would have gone on for another week if they had to. So I hope that guy can sleep well at night.
0: Brisbane's Festival of Arts and Culture kicks off with the annual fireworks show at 7 o'clock tonight. Police are expecting more than 400,000 people to gather along the Brisbane River and other parts of the CBD. West Central Victorian communities are being encouraged to support restoration works for locally threatened woodland birds. Castlemaine and the wider shire of Mount Alexander is hosting the Feathery Festival. The week-long event kicked off this morning. Local not-for-profit community group Connecting Country is one of the organisers. Project Officer Hadley Cole says locals have the opportunity to make a difference.
2: People can have a look at a local property that is being restored for bird habitat and the opportunity to learn about nature journaling, so really taking the time to observe nature. And then there's also a talk run by the Castlemaine Field Naturalists.
0: Sport, and in the NRL, the Dolphins have held on to beat the Titans by 4 points. Coach Christian Wolf says the narrow margin doesn't matter.
3: We won 7 games in a row. What do we need to do tonight? We need to get a win and we need to come away with no injuries. And we did both those things, so I'm happy.
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And hi there, you're listening to the Dirt Music Radio Show, coming to you as it does every week from the studios of 2SER. Stuart Coops, my name. Thanks for joining me. Got a bit of a cold this week, but hopefully we'll get through the show. If you're wondering what Dirt Music is all about, let me tell you. Dirt Music is a radio show about music that comes from the heart and takes absolutely no prisoners. What you're about to hear can come from right across the musical spectrum, just so long as it's made with no concession whatsoever to fad or to fashion. So it's another week, another Dirt Music, lots of music to get through. Some of it's old, some of it's new, some of it, of course, is in between. A bunch of people I know, including my good self, have been excited by the release of a newish old album from the Cramps. It's called Greatest Gravy, and it was recorded in Memphis in

77 with Alex Chilton as producer. We're going to have a listen to two songs from it, a version of Jimmy Lloyd's 1958 song Rocket in My Pocket, and then after that the Cramps' take on the Charlie Feathers song I Can't Hardly Stand It. And then, after two Cramps songs, we're going to have a listen to something from the Twisted Teens, who are from New Orleans, coming to Australia for the first time later in the year, but very obviously have listened to just a little of the Cramps. So let's get underway on Dirt Music. This is Rocket in My Pocket.

A bit of raucous roots music to get us underway this week on Dirt Music. Two songs from the Cramps. First up, their version of Rocket in My Pocket, and then their take on I Can't Hardly Stand It, followed by the Twisted Teens. A song called Weather the Season from their brand new album, Florida Water Blues. Twisted Teens, a duo who are mighty fun. I think they've done two albums to date, and as I mentioned earlier, coming to Australia for the first time in December of this year, 2026. Now, let's have a listen to something from, he's 80 years old now, the great songwriter and singer Ray Wiley Hubbard. And then we're going to listen to a song that is referenced in the tune we're about to hear. That sounds complicated. I've got a cold or the flu, but it does make sense, and it'll make sense to you.

I'm sure you worked out what I was doing there. We listened to Ray Wiley Hubbard with the song Cobwebs from his brand new album called Reel to Reel for Real. It's an album he has just released, aged 80 years of age. And then I went, as you expected, by playing a couple of the tunes that were referenced in Cobwebs. The White Stripes doing their version of Dolly Parton's Jolene. And then I love the line where one of the characters in the song, he sings, agrees with Robert Palmer, the famous critic, that Charlie Patton, not Robert Johnson, was the father of the Delta Blues. So I thought we'd have a listen to the great Charlie Patton doing Screaming and Hollering the Blues. Now, let's have a listen to something new from Victoria, a band I like a lot called Munro. New song from them.

That would have had you up and dancing. I'll tell you about it in a minute. Three tunes there, three more on Dirt Music this week. Munro, they come from Victoria. New song from them called For Fiona. Then something new from Lucy Wise, who'll be on the show probably towards the end of September. New song from Lucy Wise called Luminous. And then that vibrant piece we listened to, Annie Meros, yes, and the song Descarga Royal. The band are a discovery of Dan Orbach, and Mark in the Sydney suburb of Miranda, who suggested I played them, said he can hear echoes of Santana and the Sir Douglas Quintet. All right, Annie Meros, I think that's right. All right, let's have a listen now to something that is about 30 years old. It's the Wallflowers, a band fronted by Bob Dylan's son. They are coming to Australia at the end of the year in December to play all of their classic album from 1996, Bringing Down the Horse. And they're also going to play all of Tom Petty and the Heartbreakers, Long After Dark. Let's have a listen. Refresh your memory, or you may have passed them by when the album first came out. Let's have a listen to The Wallflowers.

Three more wonderful tunes there on Dirt Music this week. First up, fronted by Bob Dylan's son, Jacob Dylan, it was The Wallflowers with the song Sixth Avenue Heartache. And as I've mentioned, The Wallflowers coming to Australia in December of this year and playing in its entirety. They're bringing down the Horse album. On that show, they're also going to be playing all of Tom Petty and the Heartbreakers' Long After Dark album, which came out in 1982. So from that album, we listened to Straight Into Darkness, probably my favourite song ever about being in an aeroplane, something that I don't enjoy in the slightest. And then after that, you can't have escaped the news that we lost the truly, truly great Dolly Parton a few days ago. How many Dolly Parton songs could we have played pretty much the whole show and next week and the week after? But I just picked one that kind of summed up for me, Dolly Parton, My Tennessee Mountain Home. It is time for me to say goodbye to those of you taking the syndicated show. I hope you can join me again next week for another Dirt Music coming to you from the studios of 2SER and around Australia. Thanks, as always, to the Community Radio Network. But we're not done with Dolly Parton. No, no, no. Little known fact, unless you're an absolute Grateful Dead nerd, is that the Grateful Dead performed Dolly Parton's Tomorrow Is Forever in the early 70s. They did it about 10 times in concert. And we're going to listen now, yes, from the 24th of September 1972 in Connecticut, the Grateful Dead covering Dolly Parton, Tomorrow Is Forever.

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3: Hello, I'm David Cameron. Former South Australian Senator Natasha Stott Despoja will lead a new inquiry into military sexual violence. The inquiry was a key recommendation of the Royal Commission into Veteran Suicide, which found systemic issues within the Australian Defence Force. A new report has found national housing affordability has hit a new record low. Realestate.com.au's Housing Affordability Index assesses the share of homes that households on different incomes can afford to buy. The average household was able to purchase just 12% of properties sold last financial year. Sydney remains the least affordable city. Senior economist Angus Moore says South Australia has become the least affordable state.
4: The decline in affordability has been particularly notable in South Australia, which, relative to its income, is now the least affordable state in Australia. And that's the first time since 2011 that any state has been less affordable than New South Wales.
3: The federal government says it's more engaged with building new homes than any other government in decades. Speaking to News 24, Assistant Productivity Minister Andrew Lee says boosting supply is one part of the strategy.
5: We're engaging on modular construction. We think about how we can get more homes built affordably through factories. And we're working to ensure that land release is supported. We're pushing on all of these levers. Building homes takes time. And after that decade-long pause under the former coalition government, there's a lot of catching up to be done.
3: The Greater Sydney region is under a total fire ban today with a top of 33 degrees forecast. No open fires are allowed, the area's national parks are closed, and hazard reduction burns have been cancelled. The trial of an American woman accused of murdering her three children has ended in a mistrial after the jury failed to reach a verdict. 36-year-old former nurse Lindsay Clancy admitted to strangling her children but claimed she was suffering from postpartum psychosis. Her lawyer, Kevin Reddington, focused on one dissenting juror.
6: They know that they were robbed by one man for whatever his agenda was, who stole 7 weeks of the life of these other jurors that were so attentive. And you could see how defeated they were sitting there. And I got a funny feeling that they would have gone on for another week if they had to. So I hope that guy can sleep well at night.
3: Brisbane's Festival of Arts and Culture kicks off with the annual fireworks show at 7 o'clock tonight. Police are expecting more than 400,000 people to gather along the Brisbane River and other parts of the CBD. West Central Victorian communities are being encouraged to support restoration works for locally threatened woodland birds. Castlemaine and the wider shire of Mount Alexander is hosting the Feathery Festival. The week-long event kicked off this morning. Local not-for-profit community group Connecting Country is one of the organisers. Project Officer Hadley Cole says locals have the opportunity to make a difference.
7: People can have a look at a local property that is being restored for bird habitat and the opportunity to learn about nature journaling, so really taking the time to observe nature. And then there's also a talk run by the Castlemaine Field Naturalists.
3: Sport, and in the NRL, the Dolphins have held on to beat the Titans by 4 points. Coach Christian Wolf says the narrow margin doesn't matter.
8: We won 7 games in a row. What do we need to do tonight? We need to get a win and we need to come away with no injuries. And we did both those things, so I'm happy.
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and Burrupi land on the Barrington coast. You're tuned to Sister Selector's Roots and Reggae show, coming to you from Buckets Radio in Gloucester. After Mick Dick's intro piece, we hear from the late Lee Scratch Perry from a release due in November called Scratch is Alive. Celebrating what would have been his 90th birthday this year, the first single from it features English bridges across Australia, broadcasting from Warramai and Burrupi land on the Barrington coast. You're tuned to Sister Selector's Roots and Reggae show, coming to you from Buckets Radio in Gloucester. After Mick Dick's intro piece, we hear from the late Lee Scratch Perry from a release due in November

originally from the north of England, now living in Melbourne. This is multi-instrumentalist and producer Tatonic from his new EP called Rubby Dub. We're listening to Jam on Toast and before it, Tubby Time. Before him, with a special mix by Dennis Bavell, Angels by Lee Scratch Perry, Steve Marshall and Gio Badu. Scratch recorded a new vocal over the 2007 track Butterfly Angels, which evolved into Holy Angels on his 2010 Revolution album with Steve Marshall. And this version will appear on his forthcoming Scratches Alive release. Blending spirituality, social awareness and uplifting energy, this is Jamaica's Itaware from his new album,

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1: Don't switch the dial. I said, do not switch the dial. 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

0: man through this. Oh, them can't take this way from where. Pop off a boy on tonight.
1: Newly repressed on vinyl, that was Thievery Corporation featuring Sleepy Wonder on the title track from their 2008 album, Radio Retaliation. And from their extended edition of their 2010 album, Heligoland, and recently performing in Australia together, this is Massive Attack and Horace Andy on the She Is Danger remix of Girl I Love You.

Another wonderful Select Cuts edition from Dub Mission Records, this time curated by Greg Dredd of Dreadzone. That was Deep Fried Dub with Tectonic Dub Plate, Massive Attack and Horace Andy on the She Is Danger remix of Girl I Love You before them, and also newly released on Dub Mission Records, Random Translations by Pitch Black.

Kia ora, this is Paddy from Pitch Black, and you're listening to the Roots and Reggae Show with Sister Selector, heard around Australia on the Community Radio Network.

Kiwi electronic musician Jeremiah Ross, aka Module, with his Happy Human remix of Empty Spaces, Missing Units. It comes from a new release by New Zealand's Pitch Black called Random Translations, a collection of remixes celebrating the forthcoming re-release of their 2004 album, Ape to Angel. Before it, from the same release, Bruce Bickerton, aka Elucid Nation from the UK, with his dub version of Freefall. Out of the US, this is Rastahari.

dub developer, American solo dub artist with a distinguished career as a reggae keyboardist. This is Rasta Harai. Dub Earth sees us out of the program, and before it with Jamaican singer, songwriter and producer Garrison Music, you heard Yo Rasta Harai. From Buckets Radio in Gloucester and via the Australian Community Radio Network, thanks for listening in to Sister Selector's Roots and Reggae Show. I'm Sister Selector, and I'll catch you same time next week. Bye for now.

Hi, thanks for joining me. I'm very grateful to have your company, and it's my absolute pleasure this week to be bringing you a very special episode featuring one of the most influential musicians from the 60s. You really are in for a treat. My guest is the founder and lead singer of the Canadian-American rock band Steppenwolf. I'm certain you're going to find my chat with John Kay both inspiring and entertaining. It took me literally months of repeatedly hounding John to get him to finally agree to do an interview with me. He's got so many things going on in his life right now and has done so many interviews over the years that his constant refusal was quite understandable. But given that Steppenwolf was probably one of the first bands I remember ever grooving to, I was determined not to take no for an answer. So I persevered until one day, to my greatest surprise, he finally said yes. Steppenwolf, for those who may not know, were huge between 1968 and 1972. They sold more than 25 million records, released 7 gold albums and 1 platinum one, and had 3 top 10 hits. Do you need a reminder of their biggest success?

0: 1968's Born to be Wild, which was deemed to be one of the first five songs that shaped rock and roll. Now meet John Kay. Sit back, relax, and check out his amazing life story. Hello, John Kay. It's Sandy Kay. How are you?
1: I'm doing good. All things considered, no complaints. Good to hear your voice. You're a persistent person. I've been turning down lots of interviews because of stuff I'm doing that's more interesting to me. And I saw what you do, and I said, why not?
0: I appreciate it very much. And it's testament to the fact that you don't succeed unless you keep trying and trying. And it's a good lesson in life for anybody. It's such a pleasure to welcome you to A Breath of Fresh Air, John Kay.
1: Thank you.
0: While I was reading so much about you, I was even more drawn to you because we come from the same background, but with Holocaust survivor parents. So I can really appreciate what you went through at an early age.
1: Yes, I would imagine you can, because I'm sure your family's history is very much part of your upbringing and existence. And it's a horrible thing how that particular war, the one that was supposedly teaching humanity not ever to do something as insane as that again, here we are, unfortunately, in parts of the world where much of that has been forgotten because of the way certain head honchos are behaving themselves. Humanity is odd that way. The pendulum swings back and forth, you know, two steps forward, one step back. But yeah, it's interesting how you wound up in, or your parents, I guess, did, in Australia, and I eventually wound up in Canada and then the U.S.
0: That's right. Well, they tried to escape to get as far away as they could from war-torn Europe, didn't they?
1: Yeah, well, exactly. I mean, I grew up first in East and then, you know, age of five in West Germany, and they were rebuilding rapidly. But, you know, as a young kid growing up, hearing Elvis Presley, seeing the movies from Hollywood, and boy, there's a bigger world out there, and I want to see it.
2: You can shake an apple off an apple tree, shake a shake of sugar, but you'll never shake me.
1: I mean, I grew up first in East and then, you know, age of five in West Germany, and they were rebuilding rapidly. But, you know, as a young kid growing up, hearing Elvis Presley, seeing the movies from Hollywood, and boy, there's a bigger world out there, and I want to see it.

0: You.
1: I was lucky that my stepdad, and because my father had been killed in the war a month before I was born, and my mother and stepdad, they decided, well, let's go to Canada and start a new life. And so I was a whole lot closer to the source of all this incredible rock and roll stuff that I was crazy about. Once we got to Canada, got my first guitar and did the usual stuff of mimicking those that you admire and go from there.
2: And you did it so well. You were already playing in rock bands while you were at school. That was 65 when you joined the Sparrows.
1: Yeah, it was, you know, one of those things where I consider Lady Luck has been my co-pilot all my life, because I don't think of myself as being particularly good at anything, but I'm somewhat adequate in certain areas. And together with that and a lot of good luck, I am where I am today. But yeah, after Canadian high school, after a road trip to California, I fell in love with California and wound up going out there for roughly a year. And that was at the Troubadour, and folk music revival was in full swing. And I was learning from the professionals that played there. But for various reasons, I hitchhiked back to the East Coast. And during my absence in Toronto, an area known as Yorkville Village, in this little area, Bohemian region, 14 different little venues had popped up with all sorts of music. And people like Neil Young and myself and Joni Mitchell and numerous others blew through there. And I played in a little coffee house myself and then met this band next door, a Canadian band called the Sparrows. And so we sounded good together. We joined forces. And, you know, after some time making some noise regionally, so a lot of Canadian artists moved to the United States, much bigger market, and so did the Sparrows. And eventually, you know, I sort of lured them to the West Coast. I said, during the year I was in Los Angeles, I saw the formation of the band The Birds, which did very well. We did, in fact, migrate to the West Coast for a while. We were even a Bay Area band up in San Francisco. And but for various reasons, the band busted up. And so the big question was, well, now what?

0: couple of ex-Sparrow members. You know, there's the old cliche joke, what do you call a musician without a girlfriend?
1: What?
0: Homeless. So they had their girlfriends to, you know, at least they had a roof over their head. And then my girlfriend that I had met in Toronto, she finally got her immigration visa, joined me in Los Angeles. And next door to this little place we moved into, her girlfriend from Toronto arrived with her new husband, who happened to be a record producer. And one thing led to another, and all of a sudden he heard some live recordings of the Sparrows and said, what are these other guys doing? I said, well, they're all living with their girlfriends down the road here. I said, why don't you put a new band together? So I called the two ex-Sparrow members. They said, yeah, we're not doing anything. So got a couple of local guys, and we formed the band and rehearsed in this little garage underneath where Yuta and I were living. And then the thing was, well, what are you going to call this band? And it was Gabrielle, our producer, who was born and raised in Israel, who had read the book, which was very popular at the time on the college campuses in the U.S. And I, the guy who was born in Germany, had not read the book written by the most read German author, you know, Hermann Hesse. So it was one of those strange things. I have no idea what the guy's talking about. It sounds good to me. It looks good in print. Steppenwolf it is. And from there, we caught a lot of waves.
1: Wow. I had no idea that that's how you got the name. What a great story.
0: Yeah, it was, you know, I mean, it was the logical assumption. So, well, wait a minute, John Kay was raised in Germany, and this is a German author who wrote this book, Steppenwolf, and so that's the connection. I had no idea. I read the book years later. Ironically, many years later, we were contacted by the good people of Kalf, which is a wonderful little town in the Black Forest of Germany, the birthplace of Hermann Hesse. And they said, we're about to celebrate the 75th, anniversary, birthday, whatever it was,

0: of Hermann Hesse. And would you come and play in the Market Square, an outdoor show to commemorate? All of Germany was celebrating Hermann Hesse's anniversary. And so we said, yeah, we would love that. So we went, and it was marvelous. And then they said, well, come with us. And we went into an ancient building. I'm talking, you know, the building was 400 or 500 years old, half-timbered home. And he said, well, this is the house in which Hermann Hesse was born. And let me take you into the room that he was born in. And they went into the room, and there was nothing in the room except a little memorial flower thing in the middle of the room. And then the new owners of that house, who had renovated it some, handed us a little sketch of the house from the outside. And it's framed, and on top of the sketch is a nail. Because back in the days when that building was made, there was no mass production. So the blacksmith had to make one nail at a time. When they renovated the house and updated it, you know, with modern plumbing and electrical stuff, they had hundreds of these custom-made nails. And they made these wonderful little sketches with frames and an original nail in it. And so after all those years, there finally was a real connection between Steppenwolf the band
1: and Hermann

0: the war colour your opinion of Germany?
1: Yeah, well, of course it did. The after World War One, Germany felt very much betrayed by the Allies in terms of various draconian things that Germany had to adhere to. And that was the hotbed of dissent that Hitler tapped into. And of course, he said all the things that certain people wanted to hear. And we all know the outcome of that. I mean, Soviet Union alone lost 27 million people. My father lost his life in that crazy war. Jutta, my wife, her father was killed a couple of months after she was born in that war. So yeah, when I grew up, I had no love lost for the previous history of Germany. And the one thing in more recent times that made me feel like Germany had not only acknowledged its role in all of that period, but I just finished reading Merkel's book, which was not written by her, but about her, and how she, born and raised in East Germany, nevertheless learned finally, because the communists weren't all that big on letting the German people really know what happened during the Nazi period. But she learned after reunification of East and West Germany. And she was one who went to Israel numerous times and plainly acknowledged that Germany bears a responsibility to show not only their acknowledgement of what had occurred, but to really be kind of an example to the rest of the world of how you behave and conduct yourself as a nation. You know, you don't sweep any of that under the rug. You acknowledge and you do your best to do what can be done to mitigate the damage done.
0: Absolutely. And they have done that, haven't they?
1: Yeah, and there are other countries, and I won't name them, but I can think of a couple right now who deliberately purged their history books that their students read in school.
0: So they have no idea.
1: Yeah, horrific things that that nation was responsible for.
0: Absolutely. Yeah, and I know exactly which countries you refer to. I've experienced travelling through them. Anyway, let's move on. It's now the spring of 1968 and Steppenwolf releases its first album. And the third single from that is Born to be Wild, which I was always under the assumption that you actually wrote, but you didn't.
1: No, you know, it was one of those things where with hindsight, everybody knew what was going to happen. You know, oh, yeah, Born to be Wild, sure, that's going to be a hit. Well, no, not so quick. The first thing was released called A Girl I Knew. That didn't go anywhere. Then the next thing, because some of the radio stations started to play that cut, was an R&B song called Suki Suki, which was written by Don Covey and Steve Cropper of Booker T and the MGs.

0: on the East Coast and the West Coast. We got lots of airplay. In fact, I remember sitting with Jerry Edmonton, our drummer, in his car. I'm legally blind, so I don't drive. And we're going down Sunset Boulevard, and all of a sudden on KHJ, the number one AM station in Los Angeles, here comes Steppenwolf Sookie Sugar. He almost ran off the road. We got so excited.
1: It was on fire, wasn't it?
0: Yeah, they played it on both coasts, and they wouldn't play it in the center of the country. First of all, the black stations found out we weren't black. They didn't play it anymore. And then in the deep south, they're saying, well, what's all this Sookie Sookie and Let It Hang Out stuff? What's that about? We're not touching it with a 10-foot pole. So it died. And so now the thing was, well, what's next? And we had the good fortune that one of our managers was a very successful DJ, and he checked with some of his other friends in the radio world and said, what would you suggest? And said, well, that Born to Be Wild doesn't sound too bad, you know? And so we had a tug of war between the label and the band and its management as to what song should be next as a single. Finally, a compromise was reached. Okay, we'll put Born to Be Wild on one side, and then instead of designating the other song from the album as the so-called B-side, we will just put it on the other side and we will release it to radio without saying what we think is the A or B-side. Well, within days, 9 out of 10 stations that played the record went straight to Born to Be Wild, and that's when it really started taking off like you wouldn't believe.
1: Stay tuned to hear all about the classic Steppenwolf song, Magic Carpet Ride, and how the band became known as the Thinking Man's Rock Band.
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3: It's a beautiful day.
1: Great to have you with me. I hope you're enjoying John Kay's story. We've heard so far about John's arrival in Canada from war-torn Europe, how he and the band The Sparrows moved to LA, and how they morphed into Steppenwolf in honour of German writer Hermann Hesse's book of the same name. Now hear how the band's signature tune, Born to Be Wild, which spent 3 weeks in the number 2 spot on the charts, lived on to become an indelible anthem worldwide.
0: Hello, this is John Kay of Steppenwolf, and you're listening to A Breath of Fresh Air.
3: It's a beautiful day.
0: It's like the child that has left home long ago. Every so often you get a postcard. I'll give you examples. Jutta and I were out in the bush in Tanzania, you know, off the grid, and I come home and I see amongst my email, congratulations on the Mars landing. What? So I called the management and said, oh, yeah, that's right. You were gone. Well, while you were gone, NASA launched this space thing that landed on Mars, and a little ramp was lowered, and these two little six-wheel robot vehicles started coming down the ramp, and they're playing Get Your Motor Run. And, you know, they're playing. It was Steppenwolf in space.
1: Amazing.
0: We had woken up the space shuttle crew twice with Born to Be Wild. I've been to places like Botswana and even Burma, and they may not know Steppenwolf, but they know Born to Be Wild.

0: feel for you?
1: Well, Sandy, when you don't get too preoccupied with your self-importance and you step back a little bit and look at it a little more dispassionately, you realize that some of us, and I'm one of them, have more luck than sense or talent, and you just get once in a while very lucky.
0: It's so nice to hear how humble you are. Were you set to do anything else if musicianship didn't work out?
1: No, I would have been living under a bridge somewhere. My mother said to me, your father was sort of a little bit of an amateur musician. He played a little violin, he played a little accordion. Maybe you got this music thing from him. Well, I had, come across Little Richard and, all the rock and roll pioneers while still in Germany, and I became absolutely obsessed. That was my only focus, and I was daydreaming, sort of. Someday I will be on the other side of the ocean. I will learn English. I will play this music. Sure, kid, now pay attention in school. You can't see worth a damn. And so then the next thing I thought, well, maybe electronics. And said, well, you're totally colorblind. You got to be able to see all these different colored wires. So, okay, so that's off the list. So I just kept focusing on this music thing. And my mother, instead of trying to talk me out of it, just saw that there was a real determination on my part and didn't stand in the way of browbeating me about going to university and everything else. So I, of course, did get very lucky, because during the folk music revival of the early 60s, when I came out of high school, it wasn't that difficult to get an acoustic guitar, learn a few chords, and see whether you could do anything, whether you could sing a little bit or maybe even write your own tune or two. There were these little coffee houses and folk music clubs all across North America where you didn't have to be a professional per se in order to have a chance during these so-called hootenannies, open mic night, we would call it now, to see what you could do. And so during that 1 year in Los Angeles, when I was testing the water, I was at a little folk club, and other people like David Crosby were playing the hoot night, and Roger McGuinn, who was then still Jim McGuinn, and others, and I saw them form the Byrds, and I went to the Newport Folk Festival twice in 1964 in Rhode Island, and then in 65 when Bob Dylan went electric. And so I was immersed in this whole culture of rediscovering America's folk music, particularly the young writers who were following in the footsteps of Woody Guthrie.

have to keep in mind that at that time, the draft, you know, into the armed forces of the U.S. was very much in play. Young people were being shipped off to Vietnam. Many of them didn't want to be there, didn't feel that that war was something that we should even be involved in. And the civil rights movement. And I just remember distinctly during my visit to Newport, a few weeks earlier, three young volunteers had been murdered in Mississippi. And Phil Oakes, who wrote a lot of topical songs, we never called them protest songs, they were topical songs. And I remember him playing this brand new song about what happened in Mississippi that just knocked us over. And the chorus went something like, "And here's to the land you have torn the heart out of. Mississippi, find yourself another country to be part of." There was a lot of anger amongst the young people, but there was also a great feeling of, we're young, we're idealistic, we have ideas, we have energy, and we're going to move forward. Humanity will, you know, learn its lessons from the past and do better in the future. That was at least what, you know, what kept us going and what fueled a lot of the music that was created from then on.

0: What about Magic Carpet Ride?
1: Well, that was one of those moons that happened, like so many things that wasn't planned, and it happened through various coincidental occurrences. Our bass player, the original bass player, Rushton, every time we did a rehearsal, a sound check, whatever, he was noodling around with this riff on his bass. Bum, bum, da-da-dum, dum, bum, dum, da-da-dum, dum. And so we're in the recording studio doing our second album, and Mars Bonfire, our drummer's brother, who had previously been known as Dennis Edmonton, who had written Born to Be Wild, is in the studio to show us a new song he has written. Well, that song turned out to be something I wasn't all that crazy about, but Jerry, his brother, our drummer, did on that album actually sing it. But more to the point, Mars, also known as Dennis, heard Rushton playing this bass riff and joined him on the guitar. Well, Goldie, our organist, then fell into the same thing, and pretty soon the whole band was doing this riff. Well, on the other side of the glass in the control room, the engineers and the producers saying, yeah, this is cool, keep that up, this is going somewhere. And as it turned out, after a while, we kind of ran, out of ideas and this and that. We came in and listened to it and said, well, it needs a little something. So Michael, the guitarist, and I went out there and did some overdubbing, doing a jam section of the song, of making, our guitar amplifiers howl with feedback and all sorts of, strange otherworldly noises. And at least they gave it some character, kind of a mood. And then finally said, we need a beginning of something that's a real ear catcher. And that's when Bill, one of the engineers, came up with an excellent idea. He said, well, there's this one little section of what you guys did. It sounds like, some kind of a wildebeest in pain. This is really strange. I can splice a little bit of that onto the beginning of this groove track we have. And that's why that song starts with that meow, meow, meow. And then all of a sudden you're in the groove.

0: thing went straight up the charts, you know. I think we were kept out of number one by the Beatles' Let It Be or something like that. Other than that, it was a huge hit for us.
1: Those songs that you did are just iconic, and they're still so appropriate today and much loved right around the world. It's amazing. I mean, I just cannot imagine how it would be more than 50 years later talking about your history and the things that you created then that are such a legacy and will continue to attract new audiences as time goes by. You were known as the Thinking Man's Rock Band, and you had a huge following among bikers. Was that deliberate, or that was just something that happened over time too?
0: Yeah, it's one of those strange mix of different stuff. When Dennis Hopper and Peter Fonda were making Easy Rider, they called our office and said, listen, we're making this film, and we'd love to use your music. Will you come down to a private screening? So we went out down there, you know, and somebody was there for Dylan. I don't think it was Bob himself, and Robbie Robertson and the band, and, you know, and others whose songs eventually wound up in the soundtrack. And we all saw this screening. And we were so blown away by this film, particularly the ending, that we said to our management, because Dennis and Peter said, well, now here's the thing, we don't have any money. I mean, it was a low budget production. So I said, we said to management, work something out with them, you know, because I think we want to be part of that. And that film, of course, became hugely successful internationally, literally around the world. And what it, however, also did was the bikers took to this film like crazy, and we were sort of one of the bands that the biker community claimed as its own, particularly because of Born to Be Wild. But as time went on, not only because some of our album tracks, and that was one of our great benefits that we had in the early days of Steppenwolf's career, was we were active on both the AM radio dial with our single releases and FM radio, the so-called, at the time, underground radio stations. You know, they played our entire album, both sides. And so when we did the Ed Sullivan Show, you got the white little 16-year-old girls that are yelling and screaming because they like Magic Carpet Ride. But on the FM radio stations, you know, there are people who are listening to Don't Step on the Grass, Sam.

0: particularly when the Monster album, which was a social political concept album that we released, and that was very, very successful on the college campuses and universities, particularly when you keep in mind this is a time when you had the Kent State shootings because of protests and everything else. That's where the Thinking Man's Band thing came from.
1: The Thinking Man's Band. Steppenwolf remains one of rock's most enduring and respected bands, delivering hard-hitting, personally charged music for more than five decades. From the late 1960s, Steppenwolf embodied that era's social, political, and philosophical restlessness, building an impressive body of edgy, uncompromising rock and roll that retains its emotional resonance more than 50 years after the band's formation. Up next, founder and lead singer John Kay tells us about the excesses that went with that rock and roll lifestyle and about the development of Wolf World.
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3: It's a beautiful day.
1: You still with me? Wonderful. Somehow, despite the excesses of his rock and roll lifestyle, John Kay managed to stay married. Next, it was Africa that dramatically changed the course of his life. And what a transformation from rock star to wildlife advocate. And it couldn't have got any better for you.
0: No.
1: You were on the private jets and you were in six-star hotel rooms and you were just living it up.
0: Listen, we were, most of us were in our, I mean, at the very beginning of Steppenwolf, our guitar player was 17 years old. And, you know, the rest of us were 20, 21, 22 years old. So you had young male egos, you had testosterone, you had drugs were not unheard of during this period, as you might know.
1: Yeah, of course.
0: Yeah. And later came Peruvian marching powder and all sorts of things. We enjoyed the rock and roll life. We definitely did. There were things like Hugh Hefner said, well, when you're in Chicago, come by, you know, the Playboy Mansion. And so we did. And at 2 p.m, he's not to be seen anywhere. They said, well, he's going to be getting up soon. And he comes in his robe and says, oh, great, guys. Let me show you something that just came. And he shows us this DC-9 airplane model that's all in black with a Playboy bunny head on you know, at the back, and he says, and see, and he takes the top of it off and says, back there is my room with my rotating round bed, and the bunnies are all, you know, it was a pretty interesting life.
1: Wow, totally surreal, I'd imagine. What's astounding to me is that during this whole time, you're with Jutta, aren't you?
0: Well, Jutta and I have been together since October 1965, and she knew just instinctively that I might not have been the model husband while I was out there with the rest of the guys, but there was never any question. There was only one love in my life, and who that was, and who I would return home to. And so in some ways, I was, there's a very corny country song called, Oh, You Can't Have Your Kate and Edith Too.

0: native too.
1: In a way, you know, we were just young guys full of themselves. And I'm sure the following will come as a complete surprise to you. They were, you know, very attractive young women that found rock and roll musicians more interesting than the guy across the street who were fixing their car. And so we were usually not at a loss for female companionship.
2: She was a very clever girl, wasn't she, Jutta? Very clever.
1: Yes, she was and is. And in many ways, we truly are the yin and the yang of it. We're her strengths and my shortcomings and vice versa is what made the two of us such successful partners in life.
2: I want to just jump forward. You went through those years enduring lots of different band lineups, a whole lot of bad record deals and good ones, even hostile takeovers. But you've come out of that stronger. I think you stopped touring finally in about 2018 as John Kay and Steppenwolf.
1: That is correct, because I had a lot of ups and downs along the way. I won't go into all the details because, you know, with hindsight, it's not all that important. But yeah, we had to rebuild the Steppenwolf reputation because of stuff that happened in the late 70s, where ex-members were out there using the name without permission, and I was doing solo stuff, and things did not go well, and the Steppenwolf brand was definitely damaged. It took time to rebuild the reputation of the band, Steppenwolf. And so that took several years. And in the mid-80s, we were back, you know, playing in theaters and amphitheaters and everything else. We learned that we were kind of not really welcome amongst the major labels. We had our own recording studio, and so we created what we called Wolf World. We had our own merchandise corporation. You know, our tour bus, a big truck with a triple sleeper, you know, all the stuff. And we would record, write and record new projects and then license those master recordings to different companies around the world. You know, so we not just survived, we actually learned how to thrive by minding the Steppenwolf store ourselves. We did have management at a certain point, which of course was helpful. But the reason we were doing better than just sort of hanging in there is because of the significant support that was undying amongst what we call the Wolf Pack. Because there were a lot of, to this day, there are a lot of people who, you know, grew up with our music. In fact, many of them raised their kids with our music. And they're the ones who would show up in significant numbers at our performances in the 90s and beyond, and also buy the new records that we had to put out.

0: every so often you have something that comes out of left field that's just unimaginable. When my father was killed and on the Russian front, and my mother took me in her arms and I was just a baby, and fled the oncoming Russian army that was about to overrun East Prussia, where I was born, we wound up in a little town called Arnstadt. She had gotten on a train. The train tracks had been bombed. I got out of the train, met a kind woman. Their family had a tannery. They had an extra room. One of their sons was killed in the war. And we lived there for almost 5 years. Little did we realize that after the war, all of a sudden, the Russian army moved in and we wound up in what became part of communist East Germany. But in 1949, I was barely five or close to five. My mother and I escaped. It was a dangerous undertaking. We made it into West Germany. Okay. So in 1990, we're in Germany promoting through touring a new album called Rise and Shine. And I get a call. We're in Berlin from somebody in this little town, Arnstadt, where we had been given shelter for 5 years. And they say, would you come and play a benefit concert for, I think it was their orphanage. And I said, how can I not go and repay the town that gave us shelter? So we went, played, and the mayor is taking me for a walk around this quaint town, which is over 1,000 years old, cobblestone streets and all of the stuff. And he says, and by the way, only two people have ever come through this town who made a name for themselves in the world of music, and you're one of them. And I said, really? Well, who might the other one be? And he points to a church over his shoulder and he says, well, a very, very long time ago, we had an organist in that church called Johann Sebastian Bach. And I said, well, you know, I don't think I'm quite in the same league as Johann. So we kind of chuckled about that. But a few months ago, we are contacted again by people in Arnstadt. And they said, would John Kay come and play an acoustic show in the church that once had Johann Sebastian Bach as its organist? And so I was supposed to do that for Christmas time. So life just has these odd and strange twists, and that was one of them.
1: Incredible. I've got goosebumps thinking about that. That's

0: That was Time Out from 1990's Rise and Shine album. I'm chatting with Steppenwolf's John Kay.
1: But John, that brings me up to present time, and you're really involved with this foundation and wildlife conservation project, aren't you? Could you tell us a little bit about that?
2: Sure, I'd be glad to. John Kay and Steppenwolf had done very well for quite a long time, and when our 40th anniversary came, I said to the guy, you know, to the fellows, 40 years is long enough. Let's make this the sort of a farewell tour. And so the following year, which was 2008, Jutta and I had the entire year to do whatever pleased us. And so we went even further far afield, all around the world. We went mountain gorilla tracking, and we decided that we wanted to support, we being the Maua Kay Foundation, Jutta's last name, her maiden name is Maua. Mine, of course, was Kay, or was changed to Kay. So the Maua Kay Foundation. We had formed it in 2004. We had been in Cambodia because we had helped build a school there, and that was sort of the launching of the foundation. The Khmer Rouge had almost killed 2 million people there. They needed schools and, you know, got involved in that. But we also went to Africa that year for the first time, and we just fell in love with places we had seen in Kenya and Tanzania and all these people who had never been interested in the spotlight but had dedicated their lives to preserve what remains of our living treasures. And that was inspirational. That was humbling. And so we felt, well, we can lend a hand to some extent. We came across a marker in the middle of a dusty intersection of two dirt roads in Tanzania with a little marker that said, Michael Grismick, he gave all he possessed, including his life, for the wild animals of Africa. And he was 22 years old when he died. And I thought, wow, we can chip in here. So we kind of focused on that, and we met more and more people who were preserving what remains of wildlife. And after the 40th anniversary tour of Steppenwolf, we traveled even more and found even more people we wanted to support. I said, you know, we're going to run out of money unless Steppenwolf, which is sort of like a cash cow, let me see if the guys want to do this. And so I called up our bandmates and our crew, same crew for 30 years. And how about this, guys? We play 15, maybe 17 high-paying dates a year, and Jutta and I get to keep funding the foundation. They said, yep, we're aboard. So from 2009 until 2018, for 10 more years, that's what we did. And that is what enabled us to keep doling out the ducats to the various people that are the boots on the ground who risk literally their lives. Close to 2,000 rangers have been killed by poachers in the last 15 years. It's a war out there. And right now they need every dollar because the pandemic has, of course, halted the tourism based on which many of the African and other countries make their funds with which they can support their parks and preserves and, you know, all of that stuff. It's been a change of direction in Jutta in my life ever since, you know, we started the foundation. And so what I'm now doing on our Maua Kay.org site, there is like for $15, you get to see this film that I made, you know, the $15 go to the foundation. It's like a little fundraiser. But now I'm involved in the podcast that says From Rockstar to Wildlife Advocate, hosted by John Kay of Steppenwolf. And it's basically my story from my beginning, the story of Steppenwolf, the history of the band and its ups and downs and rebuilding and so on, and the gradual transition into wildlife advocacy and conservation stuff. So that's puts me here into Santa Barbara, you know, California. We sympathize with Australia every time we see your fires. And I remember still holding a little koala and, you know, being out there with a ruse. And so when I see some of the stuff that you guys had to endure, you know, I feel for Australia and the wildlife. But there are those who are the wildlife warriors, and they're the ones we want to support in whatever way we can, because they are out there trying to have our fellow creatures retain some of their living space and hopefully have a future.
1: Yeah, what a magnificent pursuit. There couldn't be too much left on your bucket list, and you must be incredibly proud of what you've achieved.
2: Well, you know, if we were in the same price range as, say, a Bill Gates, we would be spreading millions around. But to each their own. As I've said many times at university campuses and other things, when you know a young student says, "Well, I would like to help, but I don't have any money," I said, "Look,
1: everyone does what they can."
2: Yeah, you know, as Edmund Burke said centuries ago, no one ever made a greater mistake than he who did nothing because he could only do a little. Spend $5 and might buy a mosquito net for a child that will never have malaria. Do what you can.
1: John Kay, thank you so much for spending the time with us and telling us your stories. It's just been an absolute pleasure to chat with you, and I'm deeply grateful. I know you must be incredibly proud of all of your efforts. Are you?
2: Well, I'm not so much proud as I am comfortable in the idea that when I am no longer on this little blue marble, I will not have been here just to take up space and raw materials.
1: Congratulations on all of it, and please send my best to Jutta. I think she's amazing too.
2: Yes, she is. And thank you for giving me a chance here to do my little bit, and it's been a pleasure. Enjoyed speaking to you, Sandy.
0: Isn't he amazing? Makes me want to be a more worthwhile human being. And that's all I've got for you. I hope you've enjoyed hearing John Kay's story. If there's someone you'd like me to find for you, you know the drill. Just send me a message through the website, abreathoffreshair.com.au, and I'll do my very best to bring them onto the show. Have a great week, won't you, until we meet again. Thanks for keeping me company. Bye now.
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1: So what did you do on the weekend?
2: Oh, you know, just stayed at home, acted as a taxi for the kids. There's just never enough time to get things done. You?
1: I went hiking and canoeing with the kids and got qualified as a snorkeling instructor. But I know what you mean. The weekends really are too short.
2: You did all that?
1: Yeah. I mean, why should the kids have all the fun? Join Scouts as a leader. You'd love it.
2: Oh, the kids would too.
1: Do it. 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

Welcome to Off The Record. I'm Brian Wise. Thank you very much for joining me on the program this week for an all-music show. And I've got some new releases for you. And we're also going to have a chat to Buddy Miller. Well, actually, we're going to hear a track that appears on the new Buddy Miller album, which is coming out shortly. But we're going to delve back into the archives. I'm going to play you something from the Off The Record archives from many years ago of Buddy Miller when he came into the studio when he was touring Australia with Steve Earle. But first, why don't we start off with a brand new song from the legendary Tom Waits. You may remember that last week I played his spoken word piece, The Fly, which was pretty scary. This is a new song that he's recorded with Massive Attack. It's called Boots on the Ground. And after that, we'll follow it up with another legend of sorts, Richard Thompson.

That's the first single released from the new Richard Thompson album. It's a song called Cocaine Walking, Booze Talking. The album is called Hippies, Thugs and Heroes, and it will be out shortly, and hopefully we'll get to chat to Richard about the new album. And before that, we heard, well, wouldn't it be fantastic to see Tom Waits on tour? But I don't think that's going to happen. All we can expect are some recordings, and we've got a couple. I played The Fly for you last week, a spoken word piece this week, Boots on the Ground, a song that he recorded with Massive Attack. And really looking forward to some more material from Tom, hopefully in the near future. He's in a recent film as well, and hopefully he'll be on the soundtrack of that. Well, I mentioned Buddy Miller when I opened the show. Buddy Miller's got a new self-titled album coming out. It's his first new album of material, solo material, for about a dozen years or so, although five of the tracks are written by his partner, Julie Miller, an incredible songwriter. The first single from the album has been released. You might have heard me play it before. It's called Don't Look Back. His version of that classic song that was performed by Peter Tosh. And on this version, Buddy Miller's assisted by Dan Penn. And when I caught up with Buddy Miller to chat about the new album in an interview that I'll play for you in a couple of weeks' time, I reminded Buddy that back in 1997,

Nearly 30 years ago, he came into the studios to have a chat of Triple R in Melbourne, to have a chat on a Saturday morning after a show that he did with Steve Earle. So I'll play that excerpt for you, and then we'll hear the song that he actually recorded or played for us back in 1997. And we'll follow it up with the brand new single from Steve Earle and Los Lobos. But first of all, here's the song from the brand new Buddy Miller album.

0: I've just been listening in the last couple of days to a song that you recorded for me. We came into the studio at Triple R where I do the radio show. It must have been 1997. Was it 1997 when you were touring with Steve Earle? 97, 98.
1: That sounds right. Yeah. I would just gonna step over here. I left the water here, just right two steps away. But yeah, that's right.
0: And you did a beautiful version of That's How I Got to Memphis. Which kind of ties in with some of the stuff on the new album, which we'll talk about. But I suddenly realized that's like 29 years ago. That's amazing, isn't it?
1: Oh, good grief. Yeah, it is. Yeah, and I love that song so much. That was I learned it when it came out. Obviously, Tom T. Hall's recording is what I learned it from. And I just fell in love with it. And it was, I did it every gig I had pretty much ever done. I still play it when I have time. If I do short sets, I don't. But and Tom T. became a pretty good friend. And I recorded it with Solomon Burke. I remember that session, though, when I was down there with Steve and we did that. Yeah, it was the first song I recorded for my first record. And it's still very dear to me. Yeah.
0: I always have said that it was never going to get any better than that after you performed that song. It sounded so great.
1: Well, a song like that, it doesn't need much help. Hey, I'm Buddy Miller, and you're listening to Off the Record.
2: 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Because you've brought your guitar in. What do you reckon?
3: Sure.
2: What would you like to play for us?
3: 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That's How I Got to Memphis.

Wow. You shouldn't sound that good at this hour of the morning. Buddy Miller, that's how he got to Memphis. And Buddy, our very special guest this morning on Off the Record, appearing with Steve Earle and the Dukes.

That's singer-songwriter Sam Baker. He's from Texas. He's had an amazing life story, which I'll tell you about when his forthcoming album's out. It's being produced by Rodney Crowell, and that's the first single from it. It's called All In for the Outlaws. And before that, we heard from Steve Earle and Los Lobos, teamed up with that fantastic band, Volve e Soleil, inspired by current events. You can probably get that feeling when you listen to the lyrics. We also heard Buddy Miller, recorded live in the studios of Triple R back in 1997, doing a version of That's How I Got to Memphis, and having a chat about that. And we heard him introducing that song from a recent interview that I'll play for you in a couple of weeks' time. And also the first single from Buddy's latest album, Don't Look Back. Well, you're listening to Off the Record with Brian Wise. I hope you're enjoying the show. Let's continue, well, I guess in an Americana mode, but not an Americana performer that you would normally think of. His name is Paul Carrick. He's had a great solo career. He's played with Nick Lowe. He's been in various other combinations. And this is his latest single. It's his version of Doug Sahm's Is Anybody Going to San Antonio?

Ryan Bingham and the Texas Gentleman from the album that they've recently released together called They Call Us the Lucky Ones, Let the Big Dog Eat. And before that, Paul Carrack, someone you wouldn't normally associate necessarily with Americana music, but he's just released his second album of country songs called The Countryside of Paul Carrack, Volume 2, and his version of Doug Sahm's classic Is Anybody Going to San Antone? You're listening to Off the Record with Brian Wise. Let's continue with some Australian music, and this is Barb Waters and her new single, Farmer's Wife.

Love Is Everywhere, the single from Trampled by Turtles, American band, helped out by Jeff Tweedy. They got a new album coming out. Actually, the title is Love Is Everywhere, Beware. Before that, Margaret Glaspie, who you may recall we spoke to last year about her album of cover versions, which has got a new solo album out of original compositions. It's titled I Am Both, and we heard the song Common Ground. We also heard from Tulsa, Oklahoma, Ken Pomeroy, also known as McKinnon Pomeroy, and a beautiful version of Gillian Welch's Look at Miss Ohio. And Ken had an album out last year called Cruel Joke, which was a terrific album. She's just released three singles, one of which was Deportee, which I played for you on last week's show. And before that, we heard from South Carolina, and Jimily, produced by Brad Cook, who was our guest a few weeks ago on Off the Record, and he mentioned Ann Jimily. The album is titled You're Free to Go, and the song was Like You Really Mean It, and started off that bracket with Barb Waters, bit of a Melbourne legend, who's released two singles in the last month, and that was the latest one, Farmer's Wife, and she released both of those singles just a week or so ago in Melbourne. Well, I hope you've enjoyed Off the Record this week, brought to you on the Satellite Network of the Community Broadcasting Association of Australia, supported by the Community Broadcasting Foundation. Hope you have a great week, and I've got a few interviews coming up for you in the next few weeks, so look forward to bringing those to you. Well, I'll leave you with the Buers Band from WA, who are just about to go out on tour. They've got a great new album coming out, and they are fantastic live. And this is the latest single. In fact, I think it's the first single released from the new album. It's titled Delta. As I said, have a great week.

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3: Hello, I'm David Cameron. Former South Australian Senator Natasha Stott Despoja will lead a new inquiry into military sexual violence. The inquiry was a key recommendation of the Royal Commission into Veteran Suicide, which found systemic issues within the Australian Defence Force. A new report has found national housing affordability has hit a new record low. Realestate.com.au's Housing Affordability Index assesses the share of homes that households on different incomes can afford to buy. The average household was able to purchase just 12% of properties sold last financial year. Sydney remains the least affordable city. Senior economist Angus Moore says South Australia has become the least affordable state.
4: The decline in affordability has been particularly notable in South Australia, which relative to its income is now the least affordable state in Australia. And that's the first time since 2011 that any state has been less affordable than New South Wales.
3: The federal government says it's more engaged with building new homes than any other government in decades. Speaking to News 24, Assistant Productivity Minister Andrew Lee says boosting supply is one part of the strategy.
5: We're engaging on modular construction. We think about how we can get more homes built affordably through factories. And we're working to ensure that land release is supported. We're pushing on all of these levers. Building homes takes time. And after that decade-long pause under the former coalition government, there's a lot of catching up to be done.
3: The Greater Sydney region is under a total fire ban today with a top of 33 degrees forecast. No open fires are allowed, the area's national parks are closed, and hazard reduction burns have been cancelled. The trial of an American woman accused of murdering her three children has ended in a mistrial after the jury failed to reach a verdict. 36-year-old former nurse Lindsay Clancy admitted to strangling her children but claimed she was suffering from postpartum psychosis. Her lawyer, Kevin Reddington, focused on one dissenting juror.
6: They know that they were robbed by one man, for whatever his agenda was, who stole 7 weeks of the life of these other jurors that were so attentive. And you could see how defeated they were sitting there. And I got a funny feeling that they would have gone on for another week if they had to. So I hope that guy can sleep well at night.
3: Brisbane's Festival of Arts and Culture kicks off with the annual fireworks show at 7 o'clock tonight. Police are expecting more than 400,000 people to gather along the Brisbane River and other parts of the CBD. West Central Victorian communities are being encouraged to support restoration works for locally threatened woodland birds. Castlemaine and the wider shire of Mount Alexander is hosting the Feathery Festival. The week-long event kicked off this morning. Local not-for-profit community group Connecting Country is one of the organisers. Project Officer Hadley Cole says locals have the opportunity to make a difference.
7: People can have a look at a local property that is being restored for bird habitat and the opportunity to learn about nature journaling, so really taking the time to observe nature. And then there's also a talk run by the Castlemaine Field Naturalist.
3: Sport, and in the NRL, the Dolphins have held on to beat the Titans by 4 points. Coach Christian Wolf says the narrow margin doesn't matter.
8: We won 7 games in a row. What did we need to do tonight? We need to get a win and we need to come away with no injuries. And we did both those things, so I'm happy.
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Hello and welcome to another Jazz Hour. I'm Barry O'Sullivan with a programme produced in the studios of 2MBS Fine Music Sydney and coming to you across Australia via the Community Radio Network. Pianist Bill Evans revolutionised jazz by shifting the landscape and technical architecture away from the frantic pace of bebop towards a lyrical, classical and deeply introspective sound. He transformed how jazz musicians construct chords, how rhythm sections interact, and how classical music can be integrated into improvisation, creating a floating, ambiguous sound that became the gold standard for modern jazz. On this edition of A Jazz Hour, we attempt to discover the impact of his singing touch on the keys, this influence that the architect of modal jazz had on its music, with the help of my studio guest, the pianist Roderick White. But before we meet and play some of Roderick White's music from his latest album, Blues for Bob, let's hear the tunes from the immortal one himself, Bill Evans with trio and symphony orchestra with his composition, Time Remembered, Blue and Green with the Miles Davis Quintet, and the Peacocks from the album You Must Believe in Spring. All this on A Jazz Hour.

0: three tracks back to back from the marvellous Bill Evans there on the piano with his trio. The first one was with the Symphony Orchestra, Time Remembered, and Bill Evans' trio with the Symphony Orchestra playing one of his compositions, which he had two of on that album. Previously been recorded by Evans with a quintet featuring the saxophonist Zoot Sims and the guitarist Jim Hall, but he wasn't happy with that release, and so it was released posthumously after for the first time. But that's the first time this recording has actually reached the public. Kind of Blue was up next, so from the album Kind of Blue, and we had Blue in Green, written by Bill Evans and Miles Davis, featuring Miles, of course, on the trumpet on that. And then that followed The Peacocks, written by Jimmy Rolls, the pianist Jimmy Rolls, from the album You Must Believe in Spring, an album by Bill Evans, recorded with Eddie Gomez and the drummer Elliot Zygmunt in 1977. Three beautiful gems back to back, and there'll be more. Welcome to my studio guest, Roderick White.
1: Thanks for inviting me in today.
0: My pleasure. Now, of course, you're a big Bill Evans fan, and he has been of influence on you, hasn't he, and your pianism.
1: Yes, he actually made me change. I was originally a classical guitarist, and I had a jazz piano teacher who was a primary school teacher at Mossman Primary from South Africa, and he introduced me to the music of Bill Evans. He lent me two albums, Conversations with Myself, mm-hmm. for which Bill won a Grammy, and Further Conversations, which was also multi-tracking on pianos. And he, that album that you played, which was You Must Believe in String, mm. in Spring, Hugh Stofers gave that to me as a present on cassette.
0: On cassette?
1: Yes.
0: Have you still got that?
1: I've got
0: somewhere.
1: Somewhere tucked away.
0: Just haven't got a cassette player to play it on. But three beautiful albums. The trio with Symphony Orchestra must be a favourite of yours, surely.
1: Definitely. So I studied piano for 2 years with Bobby Gebbert, and Bobby had books of transcriptions, and it was like a library going to him. So he had a book of the transcriptions and harmony of that album, Bill Evans with Symphony Orchestra, with the orchestrations by Klaus Ogerman. And Bobby taught me the harmony for the Chopin Prelude No. 20. So I arranged that for string quartet and string quintet and piano, and that was on my previous album. Bill was very much known as the Chopin of jazz, mm-hmm. and at age 25 he had to decide whether he was going to become a concert pianist or a jazz pianist. So fortunately for the world of jazz, he decided the latter course, but his sight reading skills were legendary.
0: We'll talk more about Bobby Gebbert later in the program, because you've actually just released an album which is called Blues for Bob. How did that come about?
1: I wrote the tune Blues for Bob a long time ago as a thank you to Bobby Gebbert. Was thinking about a new recording project after the previous album, which was quite a big production, and I thought it'd be nice to do something with a small group, and also honouring the legacy of Bobby Gebbert with musicians who were strongly associated with Bobby, such as Andrew Dickerson on drums and Jonathan Schwartz. They were Bobby's trio and backed lots of great musicians in Sydney.
0: Yes, I saw them perform on many occasions.
1: Yes.
0: Fabulous trio.
1: And I've had a long friendship with Dale Barlow, and Dale was also very much associated with Bobby as a musician. And there's a wonderful track on the new album, which is Driving Lessons with Bobby.
0: Right.
1: And because Bobby Gebbert gave Dale driving lessons. Oh. So that was the inspiration for that particular piece.
0: We might get a chance to play that at the end of the program if we're not running out of time.
1: Okay.
0: But let's get back to Bill Evans. And I asked you to choose a Bill Evans, three tracks for the program, and you chose a Bill Evans trio track. Tell me why you chose How My Heart Sings and a bit of the history of that track.
1: That was also very much associated with Bill. His first performance outside of the USA was in London, and Humphrey Littleton introduced them, and I think that mm-hmm. might have been the opening to the performance, How My Heart Sings. So it's quite a signature piece. It's also the title of a book by a British concert pianist named Peter Pettinger, and that book, which is also entitled How My Heart Sings, is, in to my mind, the most authoritative biography of Bill Evans.
0: Let's have a listen to How My Heart Sings.

0: composed by a friend, and a live performance there, that one was, Rod, yeah, on the British television, I believe, in 1965. Evan's friend, Earl Zinders, composed that track, How My Heart Sings, and lovely waltz, beautiful jazz standard, really. Do you play that one?
1: I do. That's in the repertoire. I've got a Bill Evans, Chet Baker show that was one of the first shows at Foundry 616. And Bill definitely popularised the waltz in jazz, being because Chopin wrote lots of waltzes. And there's a transition in the middle, which goes to four. Bill, of course, wrote Waltz for Debbie, dedicated to his niece. And Oscar Peterson recorded waltz, a great version of Waltz for Debbie.
0: Bill also studied with George Russell, didn't he?
1: Ah, yes.
0: And that's where he learnt the modality, I understand. Is that correct?
1: Yeah.
0: From that book that he wrote, the Lydian Chromatic Concept of... Yeah. That, yep. I'm sure you've read cover to cover, tonal organisation. But Miles Davis also used that for Kind of Blue, didn't he? Created the music for Kind of Blue from that studying that book.
1: Yeah, to flatten out the harmony and give more space and more breathing room. So it was quite a contrast to the hot bebop of Charlie Parker and Dizzy Gillespie. And
0: Bill Evans had left the group by the time...
1: Yeah, he had a tenure there. He found it a little difficult, not the music, but that was a really iconic African-American band, and a lot of people in the African-American community thought that that should have been an African-American musician.
0: And so they brought in?
1: Wynton Kelly. He played Freddie Freeloader,
0: yeah,
1: on the album, and that's a fantastic solo.
0: It is a beautiful track, indeed. He'd left the career to pursue his own career, Davis Group to pursue his own, but he was drafted back somehow.
1: Yeah,
0: with some some luck on Miles Davis' part, and they both get a credit for that Kind of Blue, don't they?
1: Yep, it's the highest selling jazz album of all time.
0: Of all time,
1: amazing.
0: And the other one we played was You Must Believe in Spring.
1: Yeah,
0: that's a gorgeous album, isn't it? That you have on cassette, and I have fortunately on CD.
1: Yes,
0: and the audio is superb on that album. The recording of it's really beautiful, and the first one that he did for the Warner Brothers. Another standard in the making, really.
1: Yeah, that was a Michel Legrand. Bill recorded also What Are You Doing the Rest of Your Life?
0: That's right.
1: Miles recorded with Michel Legrand on one of his last projects, Dingo.
0: Yeah.
1: Michel Legrand did the music for that movie.
0: So let's get back to your album, Blues for Bomb.
1: Yeah.
0: And we're going to play a track called Friday Mornings in Cameray. Now, there must be a story behind this. Cameray is just around the corner, so be careful. People are listening.
1: I had great experiences on Friday Mornings in Cameray, because that was when I had my two-hour lesson with Bobby Gebbett.
0: Mm-hmm.
1: So initially I first met Bobby at the Criterion Hotel near Town Hall, and a friend, Simon Rowe, who was a trumpet player, and invited me along and said, there's a bebop jazz singer who looks like Colonel Sanders, and that was Joe Lane. And I heard Bobby play and realised that he had an amazing command of the bebop language. He also had impeccable time and great clarity with his playing, so there were a number of things that I wanted to achieve, and he was just unbelievably thorough. And so this piece is dedicated to Bobby in memory of those wonderful piano lessons that I had for 2 years, 2 hours every Friday morning.

0: Friday morning Zen Cameray. Music of my studio guest Roderick White, and featuring Dale Barlow there, not on the saxophone but on the flute, which is a rare thing indeed for Dale Barlow to perform on recordings. Jonathan Swartz there on the acoustic bass, Andrew Dickerson on the drums, and my studio guest Roderick White on the piano and on the arrangement of that track.
1: Thank you, and composition of that track.
0: And composition. Yeah. I think I said that before, didn't I?
1: Yes, you did. Yeah, yeah.
0: Composition, yes. Yeah. And what do you use for inspiration for composition? Obviously, you used your lessons with Bobby for inspiration for composition on that track, but how do you draw on inspiration for composition?
1: I try to come up with strong melodies. I sort of, having worked with Dale before, I recorded with Dale on a ABC album and helped chart up his compositions, and I sort of realised what kind of harmony appealed to Dale. And so that piece had three main key centres that gave a lot of space. So there is a lot of modality in on that piece. And so the three key centres are G minor, B flat minor, C sharp minor for the musicians in the listening in, and with the harmony just going down in thirds. And then I enjoyed having a long vamp out, which is something that Barney McCall would do on his recordings. There'd be extended vamps, and that would give all kinds of opportunities for the music to go in all kinds of different directions.
0: There's challenges bringing any recording onto the market these days. What are some of the challenges you encountered?
1: I've had a long affiliation with Electric Avenue Studios and working with Phil Punch, and Andrew Dickerson's recorded that with some of his projects, with recording with Eric Alexander and Rodney Whittaker, Nick Hempton. Great studio, and Phil is old school, so he's got all these amazing microphones from the 1950s. But he also works with a young assistant, Jem Hart, Jem Hope, who is his Pro Tools guy. So I have a great affiliation with Electric Avenue, and I've had a long affiliation also with New Market Music in Melbourne. So I basically just had to send them the recording, and they'd consider it.
0: So you got the recording done, but yeah. There are other challenges, aren't there?
1: Yeah. New Market Music take care of putting it on all the streaming platforms. So it's on iTunes, Apple Music, Amazon, even Spotify. And they have physical copies. And the manager, Jamie Coghill, he's also a graphic artist. So I sent him photographs, and I sent him the text and what I had in mind. And he was able to mock up all the artwork and layout within 2 hours, which is fairly impressive.
0: And when you write, do you write with a trio in mind, or do you write with a quartet in mind, or do you usually write with yourself in mind?
1: Well, during the pandemic, I had a project which was the basis for the previous album of doing lots of string quartet writing. And so I did arrange this for piano trio and string quartet. But if it's a good composition, it's like, you know, any of those great jazz standards. It can be played solo piano, or it can be played in duo. It's just can have so many different lives, such as Time Remembered as well, which was recorded by Bill in trio with Chuck Israels and Larry Bunker. So that's the beauty of a strong piece of music, that it doesn't rely on all the gimmicks like drum machines or this production and you know, all the bells and whistles to make it work.
0: Which brings us up to your next choice.
1: Okay.
0: A strong piece of music. I've got rhythm.
1: Yeah.
0: Can't get much better than this.
1: Yeah. So part of the reason for the choice of this was Bobby introduced me to the music of Hampton Hawes.
0: Did he really?
1: He was really one. I had never heard of Hampton before.
0: Yeah.
1: And
0: a lot of people wouldn't have, but he did record quite a bit, didn't he?
1: Yeah. And also the other piece that's on my album, The Blues in E, that's from a Live at Shelley Man Hall film, which is that's on YouTube, and it's Ray Brown performing with Hampton Hawes.
0: This album, it's got really a couple of quite a few overplayed tunes, like I Got Rhythm and What Is This Thing Called Love and all the things You Are. They really come alive, but the gem of it is some of Hampton Hall's originals, isn't it?
1: Yeah.
0: It's the first of his many dates on the contemporary label.
1: Okay.
0: Yeah. Let's have a listen to Hampton Hall's trio, subtitled Volume 1, playing I Got Rhythm.

0: Oh, can you breathe?
1: Wow.
0: I want you to play like that, Rod, when I next see you play live.
1: Okay.
0: And that track, at that pace, at that rhythm, is it possible?
1: Yes, well...
0: keep practicing.
1: Yeah.
0: You're listening to a Jazz Hour coming to across Australia from the studios of 2MBS Fine Music Sydney. I'm Barry O'Sullivan. Where my studio guest is the pianist Roderick White, and we just played one of his music choices, I Got Rhythm, from the Hampton Hawes Trio. Moving on to another track from your album, Blues for Bob.
1: Yes.
0: Which is the title track.
1: Correct.
0: Tell me why.
1: I wanted to say thank you to Bobby for all the instruction, and I was also... He had me sit in at the Soup Plus when he was doing trio gigs down there. Mm. So I tried to write a piece in a bebop style. And whereas the previous album, I had my Bill Evans pieces like Time Remembered and Ari Person I Knew and the Chopin Prelude, here I deliberately chose a rhythm section that was very much affiliated with the bebop language and also playing with Bobby in his style. And the choice of other material, which was assisted by Dale, was to reflect that. So, yes, to try to write a swinging melody, also a little reminiscent of some of the Oscar Peterson playing of the blues. Bobby got me onto an Oscar album called Night Train. It was Norman Granz who suggested to Oscar that he recorded a whole album of blues pieces, and that's a really swinging album with Ray Brown and Ed Thigpen.
0: There's been a suggestion by some in the industry and in the jazz world that Oscar played too many notes.
1: Oh, yes. I just related to you an anecdote from a Duke Ellington.
0: Tell me that story.
1: Spoke to Oscar and said, maybe sometimes audiences might like the chocolate cake without all the whipped cream.
0: Let's have a listen to Blues for Bob.

0: composed by the pianist on that track, Roderick White, from his new album, Blues for Bob. And, of course, that's Bobby Gebbett that we're talking about. And on the recording, we heard Dal Barlow on the alto sax.
1: Yes.
0: And Jonathan Schwartz on the acoustic bass and Andrew Dickerson on the drums. We've got time for one more, and it's your choice. We'll be together again, and we will be rolling.
1: Wonderful. I hope so. Thank you.
0: Tell us about this. This is McCoy Tyner Trio.
1: Yeah. So this is McCoy before Coltrane, or very early days, and it's him in with a really swinging trio. Bobby put me onto this album, and as well as the Oscar album, to help me develop a good swing feel, and it's fantastic music.
0: Thank you so much for joining me. Pianist Roderick White, his new album is called Blues for Bob, available on the Newmarket label. Get a hold of it, you won't be disappointed. And we will meet again.
1: Thank you
0: for being my guest. You've been listening to A Jazz Hour, a program produced in the studios of 2MBS Fine Music Sydney and syndicated across Australia via the Community Radio Network. 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I'm Barry O'Sullivan, and until next time, I'll be seeing you. Take care.

0: This is New York City. I'm James B., and stay tuned now for The Man, with 2 hours of uninterrupted nostalgia, with the accent on jazz. And now, the sounds of satin. Tom Parker.
1: My thanks to you, James B., and hi, everyone. Tom Parker with you for the next 2 hours, our musical bag, nostalgia, with the accent on jazz. Always a delight to spend these 2 hours together with you. This is our time. Our time to relive laid-back sounds of yesteryear. From New York, jazz, nice and easy.

California's pride and joy, the Clayton Hamilton Big Band. Early days for this band, 2001, a super album. All their albums are super. This is their third album at that particular time. Clayton Brothers, that's John on bass, Jeff was the alto player, alto sax, together with Jeff Hamilton on drums. They formed the Big Band, that sound back in 1985. It's been no looking back. Nice to meet you. Nice to meet you. Our track from this album is called Shout Me Out. It's on the label Super Album. All their albums are super. This is their third album at that particular time. Clayton Brothers, that's John on bass. Jeff was the alto player, alto sax, together with Jeff Hamilton on drums. They formed the Big Band, that sound back in 1985.

From Manhattan, this borough of New York City, we'd like to welcome in stations now throughout Australia to all states. Thanks to the Australian Community Radio Network, the network sponsored by APRA, bringing you the music of the nation through community stations. Welcome to the sounds of New York City. Welcome. Always good to be with you. Tom Parker in the chair and the music.

or Day in the Life, A Day in the Life of a Fool. A wonderful song from the pen of the Brazilian musician-composer Luiz Bonfá. It's taken from that film Black Orpheus. Manhã de Carnaval, or A Day in the Life of a Fool, became, of course, the first bossa nova composition to gain popularity outside of Brazil, and one of the first Brazilian jazz bossa songs that actually kick-started that bossa nova craze that, of course, enveloped our 1950s onwards musical world. Everybody sang it, and why not? It's a great song, isn't it? A Day in the Life of a Fool. That's Kenny Rankin, his album of the same name.

Well, the blues he heard as a boy in Oklahoma, the swing he learned on his first big band job, and the modern sounds of the West Coast School certainly welcomed him in. I'm talking about the guitarist Bunny Kessel. Fitted very comfortably into Los Angeles 1950 through 70s. LA, with its city just full with musicians, live clubs, the recording studios, both film and music, certainly abounded. And you know what? Yep, Bunny Kessel was there.

Well, the popularity of this guitarist, Barney Kessel, was just huge amongst the jazz and record industry people back in those days. For many years, he was what they call a first call guitarist for studio film and television recording sessions. He was a member of this group known as the Wrecking Crew, a loose collective of American session musicians who were, of course, masters at their trade and consequently on first call to the recording studios. Quite the guitarist was Barney Kessel. Listening there to, of course, the Paul Simon composition, Sound of Silence. Barney Kessel on guitar, the vibes of Bobby Hutcherson, bass and drums of Chuck Domenico and Elvin Jones. The album is called Feeling Free on Contemporary label from the year of 1969. Of a kind time right now, you're pairing up of a couple of song titles put together in sentence form. You're two of a kind. Righto. This week, well, hi Mary Lou, how are you? Mary Lou, thanks for your two of a kind goes like this. Once in a while, give me a little kiss, will ya? Huh?

Well, once in a while, give me a little kiss, will you? Huh? The Denning Sisters and April Stevens. It's a goodie, and our thanks going out to Mary Lou. Mary Lou, let's hear from you again, and we'll do it again next week. That's right, two song titles together in sentence form. You're two of a kind. You're listening to From New York, Jazz Nice and Easy across Australia on the Community Radio Network. I'm Tom Parker. Jimmy Nepper, jazz trombonist, perhaps best known for his productive but stormy association with the bandleader Charles Mingus. Jimmy Nepper's reputation back in the 1950s and 60s as one of the most original-sounding trombone players came to a halt when, in an argument with the volatile Mr. Mingus, Jimmy Nepper was punched in the mouth, smashing teeth as well as seriously affecting his embouchure. It would be several years before Jimmy Nepper could regain his full range on his trombone, but regain he did and remained a front runner until his passing, that was back in 2003. This is he from his album Dream Dancing.

Harold Arlen's composition, good one too. This time, The Dream's on Me. Listening there to the trombone of Jimmy Nepper. It's taken from his album. The album is called Dream Dancing. Let's do a couple of love songs. So

Jolly London, and How Did He Look? And Diana Krall with I Don't Stand a Ghost of a Chance with You. Just a couple of love songs right there. You know, from a popularity point of view, the Vernon Duke classic composition, I Can't Get Started, has been a total winner ever since Vernon Duke wrote it back in 1936. Vocally, it came to us back then from the Broadway production, Broadway Follies. It was sung by one Bob Hope. That's right. And the following year, I Can't Get Started, that was in 1937, well, it reached its peak with the trumpet playing of Bunny Berrigan, really put the song in its rightful spot, high in the Great American Standard ratings. Well, so many musicians and singers have recorded the song over the years, so I guess it's time to make a choice of your all-time favourite recording. Well, when I first heard this next record, well, to me, without a doubt, no ifs or buts, this is the one. This is the one. This is the nicest version of I Can't Get Started, from my opinion. Enjoy with me now the cornet playing of Warren Vacher.

See, told you it was good. The cornet of Warren Vacher. And I can't get started. Songwriter Jimmy Van Heusen was a decade or two younger than the most famous of the Tin Pan Alley masters. I'm talking about people like George Gershwin, Berlin, Cole Porter, etc. And consequently was at the peak of his powers during the period when pop tunes started getting simpler and simpler. I'm talking about the 1950s and 60s. There were certainly cream of the crop days for the songwriters, particularly for Jimmy Van Heusen, who, on top of all these accepted hit songs the public clamoured for, he was a Sinatra buddy. And over the years, he fed Sinatra his songs. By Frank Sinatra's career end, stats show that Sinatra had recorded a staggering 85 compositions by Jimmy Van Heusen. Incredible. Going to play two of them now. One by Sinatra, yes, one by Frank Sinatra, and the other one by Paul Desmond.

Songs of Jimmy Van Heusen, good ones too. Like Someone in Love in the hands of Mr. Sinatra. And then that Nancy with the laughing face. The sounds of Paul Desmond. Jimmy Van Heusen songs. From New York, this is Jazz Nice and Easy, serving Australia with laid-back sounds designed with only you in mind. Restful sounds to ease you in or ease you out of that helter-skelter day. In Manhattan, I'm Tom Parker. It's time now for our special of the week, Sound Trilogy. Three tracks of that special guest or a musical theme.

The tragedy of guitarist Grant Green's death, early 1979, was compounded by the fact that his recorded output for that last decade and more of his life was, for the most part, commercial and lacking in individuality. He certainly deserved better, but the economics of keeping a band working and holding down a record contract forced him into situations below his talent. Fortunately, Blue Note Records thoroughly documented his artistry on a number of sessions under Grant Green's leadership in the early 1960s, sessions that were recorded with musicians like Jimmy Smith, John Patton, drummer Lee Morgan, Horace Parlin, Lou Donaldson and more. Our sound trilogy features just one of those reproduced Blue Note albums brought back to life from that year of 1964. Thanks to one Michael Kuskuna, who dug into the Blue Note vaults, rediscovering jazz gems from those early forgotten days. The guitarist, Grant Green.

from that year of 1964, thanks to one Michael Cuscuna, who dug into the Blue Note vaults, rediscovering jazz gems from those early forgotten days. The guitarist, Grant Green.

That's Surrey with a fringe on top. Guitarist Grant Green. Unknown outside of his hometown, St. Louis, Grant Green was heard by the tenor saxophonist Lou Donaldson, who brought Green to New York in 1960 and into the label Blue Notes. The label always operated on a family basis, developing an impressive cross-fertilizing repertory, a group of musicians. Grant Green was quickly and fully instated a member of the Blue Note family. Grant Green represented not only a fresh, vibrant new voice with his guitar, but brought back jazz lines into a music world of pop rock guitar that had saturated the music world. He executed bright, clean lines that never fully abandoned the melody, emphasized linear single note improvisations, and possessed a unique rhythmic momentum that certainly remains unmatched today. The guitar of Grant Green.

Django. Guitarist, Grant Green. Grant Green recorded prolifically for Blue Note Records as both leader and a sideman. Music critics wrote of his performances in hard bop, in soul and jazz and bebop. Grant Green, a severely underrated player during his lifetime, one of the great unsung heroes of the jazz guitar, his playing immediately recognizable, his sound lithe, loose, slightly bluesy, and righteously groovy. A severely underrated musician during his lifetime, Grant Green was one of the great unsung heroes of the jazz guitar. Although Green mentioned guitarists Charlie Christian and Jimmy Rainey as influences, Green always claimed he listened to horn players, Charlie Parker, Miles Davis, and not other guitar players as influences. He preferred single notes playing, avoiding at all times chordal playing. His guitar playing in his music, plain and simple. Grant Green, unique.

Odd as it may seem, guitarist Grant Green is simultaneously one of the most and the least celebrated guitarists in jazz history. Grant Green played on 15 sessions for Blue Note Records in 1961, 18 more in 1962, and another 18 in 1963. He made 22 albums as a leader between 1960 and 1965. His passing in 1979 at the age of 44, drugs the culprit, saw Blue Note's Michael Cuscuna dig into the Blue Note vaults and start releasing more of the brilliance of the man known as Grant Green. We remember him. Grant Green. And that's our sound trilogy of the week.

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Settle back, let's enjoy some of that DeBee 3, big sounds of the Hammond organ. Yes, Mr. Jimmy Smith.

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Kenny Burrell, the guitar player. George DeVivier on bass. And Mal Lewis on drums, that year of 1963. The ever popular Mr. Jimmy Smith. Wow, some musician. That's his composition called The Sermon. And it's taken from this album called Jimmy Smith Plays the Blues. Indeed.

From New York, Jazz Nice and Easy is produced in studios in Manhattan, New York City, and heard nationally across Australia on the Community Radio Network. Well, that old clock on the wall says we're out of here. It's time to close out our little soiree. Let's do it again next week. Same time, same place. Well, I'll see you here. In New York, I'm Tom Parker.

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13: 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We open up this week's edition of the Urban Meltdown, Up Tempo, something new from the Sunburst Band and Dave Lee, featuring Tiffany Tazell on the vocals of this one. It's called Reach For My Love. Fantastic way to open up on this week's edition of the Urban Meltdown.

If you just joined us here on the Urban Meltdown, keeping you up front and in front, up-tempo tunes back-to-back for you there. Danny Foster and Rouge with Lasita Jules on that tune, Saturday night. Before that, we gave you Reach for My Love, latest from the Sunburst Band and Dave Lee, featuring Tiffany Tazell on the vocals of that one as well. A bit of a story about this next track. It's a re-release from Jennifer Holliday. It's from the Recaptured project, this particular tune called Baby Tonight, reimagined mostly by Paul Simpson, who was involved in the original track as well. I did Shazam this tune just to make sure that I had the information about the track right, because the metadata was a little bit skew-iff. And it took me down a bit of a rabbit hole, because the tune actually shazams as Leave Me from Cool Million featuring Laura Jackson. And the backing track is quite similar with that Steppers sound. You can follow that one online if you want as well. Looks like the Cool Million boys obviously involved with the Laura Jackson tune and also originally involved in this track as well. So certainly a lot of sonic similarities in these ones too. Either way, we're liking the tune. Back Tonight, Jennifer Holliday back for 2026 with this one here on the Urban Meltdown.

tune we gave you probably some good 6 to 9 months ago now, Don't Disturb This Groove from Ingram Street. It's got a bit of a re-up and renewed interest in that one on the back of the Realm remix that we gave you there. Brett Costello with you for the Urban Meltdown, taking in something from Japan and the UK now as we take the tempo down somewhat. Osamu Fukuzawa. Pretty sure I mostly nailed that one. The track is called Butterflies, and what a sweet little tune it is here on the Urban Meltdown.

The next one there from Lucky Day that's doing the rounds at the moment, featuring Leon Thomas on that track as well. It's called Fly You Out. Don't forget, if you'd like to connect with the Urban Meltdown during the week, a couple of ways that you can do that. Facebook.com/Urban Meltdown Worldwide. You can also make sure you connect with us on Spotify. Give a like and a follow to The Urban Meltdown. A few different playlists for you over there to get around to. Before too long, we're going to give you the new one from Tamia. She's got a fresh slow jam called Forever and a Day. But first, this nice little R&B track, Jack Freeman, and the tune Me and You. Brett Costello with you here on The Urban Meltdown.

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Every week at this time, we're keeping you up front and in front, whether it comes to independent or established artists in the world of urban music. You're going to hear some artists that you haven't heard before, and we're going to give you the biggest urban artists from around the globe. It's The Urban Meltdown, coming to you nationally through the Community Radio Network.

had an exodus. After flipping through the paper, our kinfolk knew what was next for us. They headed north to lay down their roots. The train was filled with hope, from the freight cars to the caboose. Next stop, Chicago, the big city of dreams and broad shoulders. This was the hot spot, even though the winters were much colder. Many made their way to the south side and adopted it. It was here that they fell in love with this.

Brownsville, these country folk figured out how to make a way. Our people made something out of nothing. There's always been magic in our DNA. From our art, our poetry, to the music we would play, the whole world watches our black renaissance was put on full display. We were raised right, traditions were passed down, we welcomed new life. 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We spread love from the lake to state, from 31st.

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1: This boogie's in my soul. 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
2: The latest sounds there from Chaka Khan, featuring Snoop Dogg on that one as well. It's called Boogie's in My Soul. Given it to you a few times over the last couple of months. That one's still doing the rounds at the moment. Before that, Layla Hathaway and her tune, 47th Street. Brett Costello with you for the Urban Meltdown Radio Show, keeping you up front and in front. New album from Eric Bellinger is out now. This one's our choice cut from the album, not necessarily the official single. There has been a few of those floating around. This is Cry In Front Of You. Do check out the new Eric Bellinger album. It's the Urban Meltdown.

slowing things down. Their latest release from Coco Jones. Loving most of her stuff. That one is called Love Me Through. Well, Beanie Man has got a new album release. It's called Eminence. As you'd expect, plenty of dancehall reggae-flavoured type of tunes on there from Beanie Man. But he opens the album with a collaboration from Rick Ross, which is a little bit different. This track is called 305-876. It's using the old Juicy Fruit track from Matume that was also made famous for hip-hop fans by the notorious B.I.G. Something a little bit different from Beanie Man. We're liking this one. 305-876, it's called. From the Eminence album, here on the Urban Meltdown. Ricky Rouse.

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If you thought the sample sounded familiar in that tune, you've got to cast your mind back to the 90s and remember the track from Shy, If I Ever Fall in Love. That one's been done by Chameleon featuring C. Locke. And the name of the track in 2026 is called In Here. Don't forget, if you'd like to link with the Urban Meltdown during the week, there's a few ways you can do that. 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Just search the Urban Meltdown. There's a few playlists over there you can check out that kind of mirror the type of sounds that you're hearing up here on the radio show. So if you like the show, you're going to love the Spotify playlists as well. But first, a tune that's been flying high in the UK soul charts. Paul Simpson presents Leon Neal. And this tune, it's called When Somebody Loves You, here on the Urban Meltdown.

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0: DJ D, baby,
2: Yo, what's the deal? It's Chauncey Black from Black Street. And I'm chilling with my girl, DJ D. I like the way you work it. Yeah. No diggity, no doubt. Check it out.

once again for 1200 Degrees, episode 278, as heard across the nation with thanks to the Community Radio Network. This is yours truly, DJ D, back at it once again with the next episode for your ears. And as promised, we are hitting some more 45-day flavour. Now, we did play a 45-day mix on last week's episode from 2021. We are going to hit you with another one from 2021 right about now. And yes, yours truly, Mama D, did create two mixes in the 1 year for 45 day, one for 45 day, 4th of the 5th in May, and the other in January for the 45 day radio show. So that's the one that we're going to hit you with right about now. As always, all 45s, all 7s,

0: is coming up really soon once again for us. So definitely get involved if you're keen. And of course, I'm looking forward to being part of it for another year. For now, it's time to turn those radios all the way up for episode 278 of 1200 Degrees. Let's go.
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is mood control. Saying you might as well pay attention. 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

0: 1200 Degrees, episode 278, as heard across Australia with thanks to the Community Radio Network. This is yours truly, DJ D, hopping on the mic one last time to wrap this episode up and send much thanks to all of you who have tuned in to another one. We did hit a bunch of OG 7-inch vinyl records with this one, and of course all created for 45 Day The Radio Show back in January 2021. Now we are featuring a 45 Day mix by yours truly, Mama D, aka DJ D, each and every week leading up to May this year. And that is once again when we will honour the humble 7-inch vinyl record, the 45, for another round in 2026. Right now, though, yours truly, Mama D, is going to sign out for this one. I'll be back same time, same channel next week with another 45-day mix in this case. And, of course, until then, wishing you all a wonderful one. Peace out, y'all.
1: Pull up selector, we're here, we're here for... Yo, this is Shaggy!

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listening to 1200 Twelves as heard across Australia with thanks to the Community Radio Network. This is yours truly, DJ D. I will be with you for the next hour as we explore some amazing pieces of wax, that's right, vinyl, for our beloved project called 1200 Twelves, which is 100 DJs from around the globe creating a mix from 12 of their 12-inch vinyl records. Now, we have hit a lot of corners of the globe thus far. We just, on the last episode, aired mix number 30. So on this episode, episode 31, we are actually going to play a throwback mix coming straight out of Africa. That's right, from Kenya, Africa. We featured DJ Eric as our mix number 7 for 1200 Twelves, and we're going to give that another spin on this episode. So DJ Eric has been holding it down for

0: Bosses Familia for a number of years, a movement that was founded by yours truly, DJ D, back in the 2000s, where we brought together a whole bunch of DJs and producers and artists from around the globe that had a connection in terms of a love for the old way or the old school of doing things, especially on the DJ and turntable tip. So, DJ Eric, no doubt, was a early choice for us to hit in terms of getting in the mix for 1212s, as I already knew he had a good collection of vinyl behind him. So it was exciting to see which 12 he actually decided to throw down. And in this case, he definitely decided to hit a bunch of funk. We are about to kick it off with some Midnight Star and Midas Touch, and then I will be back throughout the show to back announce what he has played. So thank you for joining us. Enjoy this funk that is about to hit the airwaves and the online waves. And I'll be back in a moment to let you know some of the track names and artists, with much love and much thanks going out to DJ Eric straight out of Kenya, Africa. Thank you for getting down for mix number 7 of 1212s. Here we go.
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3: With a boss.

You are listening to 1212. This is yours truly, DJ D, but right now it is DJ Eric up in the mix, spinning 12 of his 12-inch vinyl records, especially for mix number 7 of 1212. That's right, 100 DJs throwing down 12 of their 12-inch vinyl records, mixing them as well. And I'm absolutely loving the process, the journey, and all of the flavour that each DJ has brought to us from around the globe. We have featured DJs from around Australia. Of course, DJ Eric coming to us from Kenya in Africa. We've hit the USA, we've hit Germany, we've hit the UK a number of times. And no doubt, as we move on through the numbers, there will be a lot more locations and countries and places that we will visit via these DJs and their 12-inch records. So, right now, I just wanted to take a moment to back announce what DJ Eric has just played. He kicked it all off with some Midnight Star and Midas Touch, hitting that classic 80s funk. He also played some Shannon, Let the Music Play, Phil Theron and Galaxy with What Do I Do, Total Contrast, Takes a Little Time, and of course one of my favourites, Central Line, Walking into Sunshine. That's right, an original sample for LL Cool J right there. Carl Carlton, She's a Bad Mama Jamma, again another original sample for Foxy Brown. And finally, right here, right now, some Herbie Hancock with a Rocket. A whole bunch more on the way. Herbie Hancock was track number 7. We are hitting 12-inch vinyl records. So a few more to go, and then I will be back on the mic once again to back announce the tracks that DJ Eric has played. Well, I think we better get back to that mix. This is mix number 7 of 1212s. That's right. DJ Eric currently throwing down 12 of his 12-inch vinyl records exclusively for 1212s.

Corps as heard across the nation on the Community Radio Network. This is yours truly, DJ D, bringing the show to a close. We'll have one more track to take things out, but I wanted to take a moment to send a big thank you and big shout out going out to DJ Eric, holding it down over in Kenya, Africa, and getting in the mix with 12 of his 12-inch vinyl records right here, right now for 1200 degrees. It's been super dope to hear some of these 12s. Hopefully you've enjoyed this walk down memory lane as well, DJ Eric. Let me back announce the last bunch that he just played. I think the last I had mentioned was some Herbie Hancock with Rocket. DJ Eric then played some Temptations with Treat Her Like a Lady, followed by Jeffrey Osborne, She's on the Left, Lisa Lisa and Cult Jam, I Wonder If I Take You Home, followed by Colonel Abrams with I'm Not Gonna Let You, and finally the track that's going to take out this show, episode 31 of 1212s, is some David Joseph with You Can't Hide. Now, as you know, we will be back same time, same channel to do it up all again. Feel free to hit DJ Eric up online. You can find him on most social networks under DeeJayEric. And, of course, feel free to hit us up online, especially our Mixcloud, where you can find us under 1212s, 1200-TWELVES. All right, and you can listen to past 1212 mixes there as well. So be sure to hit us up online. Yours truly online under DJ D 1200. That's the letter D, the letter J, the letter D, 1200 under most social networks. All right, y'all. Well, let's get this last track going. We'll see you same time, same channel next week as we do it up all again for episode 32 of 1212s. Have a wonderful week, y'all. Peace out.

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4: Hello, I'm Laura Devoy. Australia's economy grew by 0.4% in the June quarter. The Australian Bureau of Statistics says households behaved cautiously with subdued spending across most categories. Gross domestic product rose by 2.1% in the 2025-26 financial year. The number of Australians unaccounted for in Nepal and Tibet has been revised down to 38. Today marks a week since catastrophic flash floods hit the border region. More than 1,000 people have been confirmed dead and thousands more are missing. Over the past 24 hours, five Australians in the region have been able to contact authorities. The Minister for International Development, Anne Ali, told the ABC communication has proved difficult.
5: Of those that have been located, there were some in Nepal, some in Tibet, and three of them were completely outside the crisis area altogether. The assumption is that they hadn't been able to make contact since the crisis began. We still hold grave concerns for those 38 Australians who are still missing.
4: A copper mine in Tasmania's west coast, which entered care and maintenance in 2014, is reopening. Sibanye-Stillwater has approved the reopening of Mount Lyell near Queenstown. The state government says it would deliver up to 300 jobs and more than $490 million in investment. Over a 23-year mine life, Mount Lyell is expected to produce 26,000 tonnes of copper, 16,000 ounces of gold and 116,000 ounces of silver annually. Bird flu has been detected in a new species in Tasmania. With the details, Shannon Kirkwood.
6: The state's Department of Natural Resources and Environment says a sooty oyster catcher at Kelso, about an hour from Launceston, has contracted the H5 strain. Bird flu has also been detected at Wesley Vale near Devonport. The department says there remain no mass mortalities and no detections in Tasmanian poultry. The state has this week embarked on a vaccination program protecting captive orange-bellied parrots from bird flu after the first cases of the virus were recorded near Hobart.
4: An education and advocacy organisation has accused social media companies of radicalising young men. In an address to the National Press Club today, Chanel Contos from Teach Us Consent says content that promotes controlling, violent sexual acts is being pushed by bad actors who have identified male psychology as a market. She'll say boys aged between 16 and 18 are likely to be fed misogynistic content less than 25 minutes after signing up to social media. The 23-year-old man accused of murdering activist Charlie Kirk could face the death penalty. Tyler Robinson has pleaded not guilty to seven charges, including aggravated murder. A US judge today ruled prosecutors could seek the death penalty and paved the way for the case to proceed to trial. Mr. Kirk was fatally shot while speaking at Utah Valley University on the 10th of September last year. And a hiker reported missing in South Australia's Flinders Ranges has been found safe and well. The alarm was raised last night after a woman did not return from a hike on Mount Remarkable. A search began immediately and she was found around 10 a.m. Police say she was uninjured and did not require medical treatment. Turning to sport, in tennis, another two Australians are through to the second round of the US Open. Tristan Schoolcate won his first round match this morning in four sets, while Dane Sweeney was up two sets and a break when his opponent withdrew. Daria Kazatkina is on court now, while Alex Dimonor is up soon.
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We just heard Dolly Parton, a track title, My Tennessee Mountain Home. I will be doing a tribute to Dolly later on the show this afternoon around 2 p.m. A tribute to Dolly Parton. Halos, Horns, Diamonds and Rhinestones, co-hosted by Rusty Miller from This Week in Americana, a special radio tribute edition, again at 2 p.m, part of 1 and 2 1-hour series. So there's more part two next week, but in the meantime, we'll wait for that around 2 p.m. As per usual, Kelly's Country Radio Show, this is the good old new 3BBB 99.9 Voice FM show this afternoon. Let's continue on some country. As we all know, blues with a country beat. I know it is rockabilly. It's hillbilly bop, boogie and honky-tonk blues. So it's got that country tinge in it, hasn't it? I'm going to play this next hour various artists from 1956 to 57 that played and performed hillbilly, boogie and honky-tonk blues. Let's start off with this one from Chuck Ray and his gang. What is it? I may not be able, but I'm willing to try. Let's give it a go.

some tracks there from the hillbilly bop, boogie and honky-tonk blues, and various artists. And that one there, Whitley Knight, Ken Cox and his Westerners, the track title, what was it called? An Angel to a Devil. And before that was Jack Norris, or Morris, with a bird song, Coonin' to the Wrong Pigeon, and Sandy Walker and his Country Boys with Beatin' Round the Bush. Also, Adlin Holloway and his Prairie Ramblers, Woodpecker Love. 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It's got that Bob Wills Western swing honky tonk boogie flavour to it. Let's cross over to another different label from that, from High on the Hog, honky tonk and hillbilly bop, from the Cactus label. And these few tracks lined up now is Chuck Mannin and Let's Go.

Billy was a boy kind of big for his size, red hair and freckles and big blue eyes. 13 years from the day he was born, Bill fought the battle of the Little Big Horn. Billy, Billy, bayo, watch where you go. You're walking on quicksand, walk slow. Billy, Billy, bayo, watch what you see. A pretty girl.

Jesse Willard, and I'm branding my darling with my heart. Dear me. Before that, those tracks we had Jimmy Widener with Padlock on the Door, Daryl Clower, it is, and Charlie Drake with Sundown Boogie. Ward Preston was there with Billy Bayou from Louisiana. High on the Hog, Cactus Label, Honky Tonk and Hillbilly Blues. Yes, sirree, it's all about life, love, happy and merry times back then. Not so much now, but we can still make it that way. 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In celebration 40 years of FM airplay with your favourite DJ, Louis J, from Ballarat's Community Radio. And as mentioned later on, a tribute to Dolly Parton. Halos, horns, diamonds and rhinestones. A special hosted by Rusty Miller from Nashville, Tennessee. A week in Americana. Our special radio tribute to Dolly. So tune in after news at 2 p.m. for that part 1 and 2 one-hour series of Dolly Parton. Continuing on. Let's have some more of those hillbilly bop, boogie, hop and honky-tonk blues and barrel house honky-tonk piano tracks. And this one is from Roy Counts, and I'm Tired. Kelly's Country Radio Show.

sorry, listeners, I made a bit of a technical mistake there from back announcing those tracks beforehand. We had Jack Tucker and his Oklahoma Playboys with Let Me Practice With You, Not On You. There was Billy Macklin with Knock On Wood. Gene McGowan, Knee Deep In The Blues. 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From who we got there? Who? Curly. Driving Baby.

Kramer there with that track Wild She Devil. And before that we had Paul Wilson of the Blues You Gave Me. And a train song there from June Parson with Record of Old Number 9. Bill and Ben with The Sun Shines Brighter. It is right now behind me. Starting to brighten the day up a bit there. Hoot and Curly was there with Lonesome and Love Sick. We've all been like that at times. You're listening to the Free Triple B FM, 99.9 FM, with DJ Lewis J. And coming up after the news, hopefully, we have a tribute to Dolly Parton. Halos, horns, diamonds and rhinestones. Proudly presented by Rusty Miller from Nashville, Tennessee, of the Week in Americana. Special radio tribute, so stand by for that. We'll try and finish the track here from Charlie Huff. Who we got here? Number 12, is it? Jimmy Lee Durbin and Time Heals Everything.

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1: Hello, I'm Lewis Donaldson. A financial abuse legal service is calling for national recognition of the seriousness of economic abuse. CEO of the WA-based Consumer Credit Legal Services, Emma Milne, has appeared before a parliamentary committee. It's inquiring into the relationship between domestic, family and sexual violence and suicide. She's told the hearing economic abuse is a well-recognised tactic of coercive control, but is invisible in the available data.
2: It's a major driver of the entrapment and unresolved debt that are established suicide risk factors. Our ask is narrow, that economic abuse be recognised as a distinct reportable form, DFSV, measured consistently across risk assessment tools and supported by the cross-sector hardship standard the banking sector has already begun.
1: The National Domestic, Family and Sexual Violence Counselling Service can be reached on 1800 RESPECT, that's 1800 737 732, or if you or someone you know needs help, you can call Lifeline on 13 11 14. The Communications Minister expects Telstra to make changes immediately after the telco handed down a report today into its July network failure. Alyssa Delves reports.
3: In a statement, Annika Wells says she expects Telstra to act without delay on the findings and recommendations made in the independent investigation. The review found the telco had insufficient technical expertise on board when a software upgrade caused the nationwide outage, leaving millions of customers unable to send or receive calls or messages. It found the outage was triggered when incorrect data information propagated throughout parts of the mobile network following planned maintenance on the network timing system. An ongoing, separate investigation by the communications watchdog could result in fines of up to $30 million for each breach.
1: Social media platforms, governments and individuals have a role to play in eliminating toxic misogynistic content online. Chanel Contos is the founder of education and advocacy organisation Teach Us Consent. In an address to the National Press Club today, she has spoken about how the issue requires individual accountability while placing responsibility on platforms and governments.
4: But crucially, it also means ensuring accountability flows upstream and proportionately to the institutions with structural power. The amplification and scale of misogynistic content online by recommendation algorithms brings a pivotal policy juncture for Australia. The evidence is clear. Recommendation systems based on the attention economy are radicalising young men en masse and undermining decades of gender equality progression.
1: For the first time in 50 years, the country's second smallest wallaby has been detected in two locations in Western Australia's Kimberley region. Images and droppings captured the 1.2 kilo narwhalek at Yampi Sound Training Area, one priority location in the federal government's Threatened Species Action Plan. A second group of the tiny macropods was also confirmed 170 kilometres away. Australian Wildlife Conservancy says it's an exciting announcement in time for Biodiversity Month. Lionel Richie remains in the intensive care unit of a US hospital after struggling to perform on stage during a concert. The legendary 77-year-old musician was expected to be discharged earlier this week, but he is still being treated as medics investigate possible cardiac-related issues. And in sport, in NRL Sharks, captain Cameron McGinnis will hang up his hat at the end of the season, departing to finish his career in Super League after signing a three-year deal with York. McGinnis joins the English team after 4 years at Cronulla.
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8: I'm Rusty Miller. Join me and my special guest, the incredible Dolly Parton, for a special hour of music and conversation as we go behind the scenes with Dolly Parton in the making of her new album, Halos and Horns. You won't want to miss it.

0: to think of how huge she is and how everybody knows her just like everybody knows Michael Jackson, you know. When we were in the studio, she cooked us chicken and dumplings. And we had this great caterer, and nobody would eat the catering because the chicken and dumplings she made for us were so good.
1: I was auditioning girls for my television show, The Porter Wagoner Show. I wanted somebody entirely different. She played me some songs that were just great.
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0: Well, now, Emmylou Harris is just precious, and she's one of the best friends I've ever had in the business. And she's always been a fan, which has always complimented me, because coming from somebody as talented as Emmy, it's always twice the compliment.
1: She first achieved national exposure as Porter Wagoner's duet partner on television as well as on the charts. She has collaborated in harmony with Linda Ronstadt and Emmylou Harris as a member of the trio. Recently, she has worked with the breakthrough ensemble Nickel Creek, both in studio and on stage. She has achieved international superstar status as a songwriter, recording artist, entertainer, and actress. Today, she has earned her critical acclaim all over again with a welcome return to her bluegrass and acoustic roots. Welcome to the Dolly Parton Halos and Horns Radio Special. I'm your host, Rusty Miller. For the next hour, we will go behind the scenes with Dolly Parton as she talks about her incredible career and the making of her new album, Halos and Horns.
0: My earliest memories were singing in the church and hearing my family sing. Didn't follow other people as much as we just kind of worked within our own group, and people often ask me who are my favorite singers, you know, and I said, well, it's usually my Aunt Dorothy Jo or my aunt, you know, this and that, or my Uncle Bill. But it's true, but that we always had music, and I started singing before I remember writing songs, before I could write. Mom used to write them down. I don't even remember doing some of the real early things, but I started playing guitar when I was 7 and started writing some serious, heartbreaking songs about that age.

0: Our mother was one of those kind of people that, even though we didn't have anything, she made us feel like we were important and that we were special. And she'd always tell stories from the Bible. She'd always find something to tell that would make it seem like, you know, other people have lived through this, and this is what you're supposed to do, and this is not the worst thing that ever happened. So when she made that little ragged coat, which I desperately needed, and all the kids laughed at me in school, I was mad at her because she told me this big story, and I thought I looked like Joseph. So I went to school, and everybody laughed, and I just, you know, it just crushed me, and I didn't realize how deep that hurt was. But anyhow, I went home and I said, "You said this was beautiful, and they said we was poor." And that's when she, you know, she said, "Look, you know, we're not poor. Look up the road there at so and so and so and so. They're poor as far as material things, but you got food to eat. You had something to wear, this and that." And so that's basically how the song came about many years later, after I realized that that was a deep seated pain and memory. And after that, that just left me. My coat. Song became a hit. It's amazing how money can heal. But it's true. It's like getting that out. And my mother loved the song too. She's so proud of that. My mama made for me.
1: I believe we have the right combination.
2: I was auditioning girls for my television show, The Porter Wagoner Show. Norma Jean was leaving my show. She'd been with us 7 years. I wanted somebody entirely different, and I knew that people would not be comparing her to Norma Jean. Plus, I felt like Dolly was a real creative person as a writer.
0: He, at that time, had the number one syndicated show in the country, so he was looking for a girl singer, and everybody was telling him about me. So I just got a call one day, and they said, "Porter Wagoner wants you to come."

0: down to his office, or somebody came to my house and told me that. I said, Porter Wagner? I switched to watch. I said, what's he want me to come to his office for? And they said, well, I think he's found some of your songs and maybe wants to record them. And so I took my guitar. I thought he probably wanted me to sing some songs or something. So anyway, he told me that she was leaving and that he was looking for a girl singer.
1: Oh, we found it.
0: Impressed, so I got the job. So I started right away.
2: Jolene.
0: I still take myself more serious as a writer. If I had to give up everything else and people said you only get one thing to do for the rest of your life in the music business, what would that be? I would be a songwriter, because I love that. But I love to sing them too.
2: He

0: to Nashville. I moved in 1964, came here, you know, all excited to make it, about starved to death like everybody else, walking the streets, staying in little dinky rooms, and going to hotel lobbies and getting food off people's room service trays to eat and stuff. I mean, you do whatever you have to do. But it's like, I remember a lot of times just having a bottle of ketchup and mixing that up with water, or a jar of relish, and trying to make soup and stuff out of that. Taking a bath at the fountain at the Hall of Fame and stuff like that. Living out of a car. But those were hard times, but I wouldn't take nothing for them because they kind of, you know, gave me all these memories and all the fun things to talk about in interviews. I survived it. When I left Porter's show, everybody was saying I was making a big mistake, especially Porter. But I just felt like my life was new, and I was young, and I felt like I was doing something, you know, on my own, that I did have enough talent to do it. Not that I didn't appreciate everything, but it was just all of a sudden, it was like, yes, you know, it's like I can do it. But I thought, well, my personality can, you know, is universal, and I enjoy all kinds of people, and I want to travel the world. And then all of a sudden, I had my first million-selling record, and it was like, thank you, Jesus. Praise the Lord. And it was fun and exciting. You just have to be on the Grand Ole Opry to know. It's like one of those things, especially for country people, you hear the Grand Ole Opry all your life growing up in the mountains, and you think, well, one day I'm going to be on there, and then one day you are. And I remember thinking, I wonder if Mom and Daddy's listening. I remember I was nervous and excited to be on, but my main thought was, I wonder who all back home is listening. You know how you always want your family to be proud of you? It just made me feel like I had made it, and that I was in, you know, standing in a sacred spot, and that's, you know, at that time I thought, well, that's as big as I ever need to get. I'm on the Grand Ole Opry. I felt so lucky, because always when I thought, when you get in the Hall of Fame, you got to be old enough to die or you're dead. But it was such a great honor, and the night that I was inducted into the Hall of Fame, I also got to sing and perform, and I thought, wow, this is pretty cool that I got to enjoy all that and live to see it and know it, and it was overwhelming, really. I was very humbled by it. Working 9 to 5, what a way to make a living, barely getting by. They had this idea to do 9 to 5, and so Jane's comment to somebody, someone had pointed me out to her, she said, well, Dolly will get us the South. It was like one of those things, get a girl with personality. We need one from the South, one from this, kind of, so we'll have like three women of this and that. So they called me, and I'd never done a movie. I'd never even seen a movie done, much less know how to act. So they sent me a script, and I memorized the whole script, my part and everybody else's, thinking that it would be like a play. You just have to know what's coming next and know your part and have it memorized. So I show up on the set, and Jane laughs so hard because they shoot out of sequence. You just do a few lines a day if you're lucky. You don't have to study and all. But the good news was I knew my part so good and everybody else's that I came across real good. And they thought, oh, this is going to be great. So, and I thought, well, if it's a hit, I can take a lot of credit. If it's a flop, they can blame it on Lily Tomlin and Jane Fonda because they were the big names. But it turned out to be just a little classic, and that was one of the best times I've ever had doing a movie. So it just happened. I wasn't out looking for it, nor was I, you know, thinking about whether or not I'd be in the movies. But it's like everything else. I figure I can do anything I want to. If I agree to do it, I'll make it work. Had the idea to do Dollywood, to do a park or something up in that area, because I was smart enough to know that there's 10 million tourists that come in and out of the Smoky Mountains every year. That's the most visited national park in the United States. And so I came up with the name and the whole idea, and so I'm involved in it. I don't let them just use my name. This is not something they can just take and do anything. I love to sit in that board meeting with all these men. I love to, because like I said, that's when it comes in handy, when you can think like a man. And I mean that in the best respect. I just mean not that women don't think good. I just mean I can get in there with them, and I'm not intimidated. So we dream, and I agree, and I disagree. I throw out ideas. They throw them back at me. They throw ideas. I throw them back. So out of all that, that's how we come up with all our planning, and I just love that part. Cash on the head, I'll take you when mainstream country wasn't interested in girl singers, certainly my age.
1: I was looking for greener pastures.
0: And I had been a big artist before, but all of a sudden, they kind of judge you by what you've done and what age you are. And I couldn't get a record played on the radio. And so Steve Buckingham, who is my friend, he said, you might find this of interest. He wasn't hinting at anything. He said they ran a survey of what artist that has never done a bluegrass album that bluegrass people would most like to hear. And I won out like just miles ahead of anybody else. And I said, really? People really would like to hear me do like a total bluegrass album? And he said, well, that's what the survey said. I said, well, let's go do one. So 6 weeks later, we had it. It won the Bluegrass Album of the Year that year, and I thought, wow, this is so good. And then I realized people really had missed me singing those old mountain tunes, which my voice is best suited for, I think.
1: I'm headed for bluer pasture.
2: 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Don't go away. We'll be right back.

this is Dolly Parton. Please join me and Rusty Miller for a special hour of conversation as we talk about music from my career and from my new album, Halos and Horns. I hope you'll tune in.

0: Welcome back to the Dolly Parton Halos and Horns radio special. Dolly, tell us about the making of your new album, Halos and Horns, and how did you begin the process?
1: When I started this album, it really started out that I was looking for musicians, and I was going to put a group together for the first time in 10 years. Thought I would do some touring because the last two albums had done so well, and we'd had such requests, hundreds of calls a day for me to do concerts, and I didn't have a band. And working with Jerry Douglas and Sam Bush and Stuart Duncan, all those wonderful people, it's like they all have groups of their own or they're out on the road. They are the best, so you never could get them all together to do shows. We were lucky enough to get a lot of them when we did our TV shows. But I thought, you know, I got to have my own group. Alison Krauss was always so nice. If they were going to be on the Grand Ole Opry, her group would back me up. And I thought, well, what am I doing? Here I am, you know, supposedly a legend, a Hall of Famer, and I don't have my own group. I can't just go hit on these people with their own groups. So I was looking for a group. And I thought, you know, I'd really like to have as many people from East Tennessee. And we got a lot of talent at Dollywood. And I thought, I'm going to go up home and try to find as many good musicians as I can. I'm going to just go in a studio up home and do demos on songs that I've written, because I'd written about 37 songs since April. All of a sudden, all these wonderful people that were the right ones came back into my group, and then I got the others from East Tennessee. I thought it had a lot of heart to cover all the places I've been. There's some songs on it that just sound like the old Porter Dolly days, the old country, hard country like Halos and Horns and Dagger. I just love those old mournful sounds. And then new stuff like Raven Dove and Hello God that I wrote after September 11th, when everybody was expressing themselves about how they felt about that. Those songs kind of came to me, and I just kind of did everything, let the song be what it was, have its own personality.
0: Let's start at the beginning with your song-by-song commentary, and the first song in the album is the title track.
1: Well, Halos and Horns, I thought was a great title. It's just kind of about how we all, I believe, struggle. And I had had this idea for maybe a television show at some point, and that didn't work out, so then it came to me again. I thought, well, it'd make a better song and a better album title. So I think it's just how we all feel anyhow. We all want to be good, but we're bad sometimes.

Sugar Hill is the name of my record label. And every time I'd see that name on the label, I thought, that is such a pretty word. I wonder if there's such a place called Sugar Hill. I thought, well, there will be as soon as I write a love song about a place called Sugar Hill. So I just kind of wrote a love song. I've been on many hills with many boys and had some sweet stuff happen. So I thought Sugar Hill would be a good thing. So that's how I wrote that one. And also, my little label is called Blue Eye Records. And I thought it'd be a nice brown nose way to impress Sugar Hill.

top for me is a song that I found on a tape when we were putting the museum together for Dollywood this year. And they were looking for an old song. And this song was at least 35 years old. This is a song that I wrote before I left home. It was on an old tape that we had actually run off of the old Wallensack reel-to-reel, and we had made some cassettes, and I had even forgotten writing it, and I was listening to it as I was looking for another song, and I thought, that is really good. I think I'm going to record that. And so I did. Boom.

0: God is one of my personal favorites on the album, and that's a song that came to me after September 11th. Everybody was writing something about it that could write. Everybody certainly felt something about it, so I wanted to write something for everybody that couldn't write. And I think it just talks about how frustrated we are, and we didn't realize how fragile we were and how much we needed God till that happened. Just like a kid that can get in all kinds of trouble, and then when it really gets in trouble, it wants its parents, like, help me. So that was why I wrote Hello God.
1: Hello God, are you out there?

0: We'll be right back with Dolly Parton as we continue to go behind the scenes in the making of her new album, Halos and Horns.
1: Hi, this is Dolly Parton. You stay tuned. We'll be right back.

have been listening to a tribute of Dolly Parton from hosted by Rusty Miller from Nashville this week in Americana Special Radio Tribute, and of course it's all on the Halos and Horns release. And of course Dolly Parton, not to be dismissed as a country artist, born January the 19th, 1946, Serviceville, Tennessee. Dolly's girly soprano and songs about old-time virtues made her a major country star as the 70s began. Later in the decade, she wooed and pop audiences and became a household name. Parton also wrote many of her own hits, Eva Lane, or in collaboration with Bill Owens. Parton grew up on a poor farm in Tennessee, Smoky Mountain foothills, in a family of 12 children. Her sister Stella later became a singer as well, and five other siblings, and worked as professional musicians. Parton sung in church as a girl, as we heard before, and at age 6 appeared on the Cass Walk, a TV show in Knoxville, with members of her grade school class. She became a regular on Walker's radio show at age 10 and stayed the next 8 years. Parton appeared at the Grand Ole Walker at age 13. The first single, Puppy Love, was released by the local blues-oriented label Gold Band. After graduating high school in 64, she moved to Nashville and signed with Momentum. 3 years later, she joined singer Port Nowaga and signed with RCA. The duo had many hits on country charts, including Just Someone I Used to Know. Back in 69. There was others. Daddy Was an Old-Time Preacher Man, 1970. Parton joined Wagner and Miss Dolly on the syndicated television show, where she's known for the tour of a books and blonde bombshell. First solo chart single, 67's Dumb Blonde. While Wagner charted over a dozen solo western hits.

Lifestyle Adventurous. He was in the movie Best Little Whorehouse in Texas, 1982, with Burt Reynolds. We'll go on next week for part two of the tribute to Dolly. I hope you enjoyed that segment. We'll finish that off next week. We'll go out with a track to one of my favourite tracks.

Williams Jr. there from out on the left field. And, of course, before that was Jenny C. Riley with He Made a Woman Out of Me. And starting that set up was Darren Lee with Who's Making Love. The door that separates country and soul music swings both ways. So those three tracks are classic soul country, successfully remodeled for the country market. So there's soul in country, like there is in blues and rock and roll. Let's go out with this one before the news. This one's another soul country. And we all know, sitting on the dock of the bay, here's Waylon Jennings and Willie Nelson version of that, Sitting on the Dock of the Bay.

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1: Hello, I'm Lewis Donaldson. A financial abuse legal service is calling for national recognition of the seriousness of economic abuse. CEO of the WA-based Consumer Credit Legal Services, Emma Milne, has appeared before a parliamentary committee. It's inquiring into the relationship between domestic, family and sexual violence and suicide. She's told the hearing economic abuse is a well-recognised tactic of coercive control, but is invisible in the available data.
2: It's a major driver of the entrapment and unresolved debt that are established suicide risk factors. Our ask is narrow, that economic abuse be recognised as a distinct reportable form, DFSV, measured consistently across risk assessment tools and supported by the cross-sector hardship standard the banking sector has already begun.
1: The National Domestic, Family and Sexual Violence Counselling Service can be reached on 1800 RESPECT. That's 1800 737 732. Or if you or someone you know needs help, you can call Lifeline on 13 11 14. The Communications Minister expects Telstra to make changes immediately after the telco handed down a report today into its July network failure. Alyssa Delves reports.
3: In a statement, Annika Wells says she expects Telstra to act without delay on the findings and recommendations made in the independent investigation. The review found the telco had insufficient technical expertise on board when a software upgrade caused the nationwide outage, leaving millions of customers unable to send or receive calls or messages. It found the outage was triggered when incorrect date information propagated throughout parts of the mobile network following planned maintenance on the network timing system. An ongoing, separate investigation by the communications watchdog could result in fines of up to $30 million for each breach.
1: Social media platforms, governments and individuals have a role to play in eliminating toxic misogynistic content online. Chanel Contos is the founder of education and advocacy organisation Teach Us Consent. In an address to the National Press Club today, she has spoken about how the issue requires individual accountability while placing responsibility on platforms and governments.
4: But crucially, it also means ensuring accountability flows upstream and proportionately to the institutions with structural power. The amplification and scale of misogynistic content online by recommendation algorithms brings a pivotal policy juncture for Australia. The evidence is clear. Recommendation systems based on the attention economy are radicalising young men en masse and undermining decades of gender equality progression.
1: For the first time in 50 years, the country's second smallest wallaby has been detected in two locations in Western Australia's Kimberley region. Images and droppings captured the 1.2 kilo narwhalek at Yampi Sound Training Area, one priority location in the federal government's Threatened Species Action Plan. A second group of the tiny macropods was also confirmed 170 kilometres away. Australian Wildlife Conservancy says it's an exciting announcement in time for Biodiversity Month. Lionel Richie remains in the intensive care unit of a US hospital after struggling to perform on stage during a concert. The legendary 77-year-old musician was expected to be discharged earlier this week, but he is still being treated as medics investigate possible cardiac-related issues. And in sport, in NRL Sharks, captain Cameron McGinnis will hang up his hat at the end of the season, departing to finish his career in Super League after signing a three-year deal with York. McGinnis joins the English team after 4 years at Cronulla.
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22: And welcome back to Kelly's Country Radio Show this afternoon. Before the news there, we had some soul meets country tracks. And I've got a text in for more of those various artists that are on that release out on the left field. We had, of course, we had Hank Williams Jr. I've also got Hank Williams III here to play from his Love Sick, Broken, Drifting. It's got a lot of good drinking songs on it. I might play it for one of my favourite listeners. And I'll get to that as I go along because of the Dolly Parton special. And just remember, next week we will be playing part two, the tribute of Dolly Parton, halos and horns, dimes and rhinestones. hosted by Rusty Miller from the Weekend Americana special radio edition tribute. I might play it for one of my favourite listeners, and I'll get to that as I go along because of the Dolly Parton special. And just remember, next week we will be playing part two, the tribute of Dolly Parton, Halos and Horns, Dimes and Rhinestones.

0: listeners. As we go on here, other shows appearing here on Voice FM, of course. We have Sunday at Noon, the Blues Show, presented by Neil Mack. He features Chicago, Oz and local blues to 1 o'clock, followed with Reggae Rhythms, featuring ska, rock steady, dancehall and dub, 60s and 70s reggae from Kingston, Jamaica, hosted myself, Lewis J here. And, of course, I'm going to try and play some reggae before the show's over today, give you an incentive what's on Sunday. It's that reggae 60s and 70s of that field. Tomorrow, Thursday, the Rat Run with Dan Calkin, featuring local gig guide, independent new age rock, and occasional special guests and cult movie reviews. That's 2 o'clock tomorrow to four. Now, I've got some Cheerios to work out here. I'll give them an answer later. But I'm going to play some Swing from Wayne Hancock. And he's on the field of like Hank Williams. And I've got a Hank Williams, the third track here too as well. Now, here's Wayne Hancock from his release of That's What Daddy Wants. Well, he's going to get it anyway. So this track is about Louisiana blues. We'll feature that, and then we'll go to another release of his, Wayne Hancock, and from, it's titled Ride, Bloodshot Records, 2013. It's got a Harley on the front of it, and he rides a Harley too. He sings the country swing stuff. And Ricky B rides a Harley, so I'm going to play this one for Ricky B, both tracks, and then we'll come up with the next one for a name of Hank Williams III. So hang in there for the rest of the Cheerios for regular listeners that listen to the show every week. Here's Wayne Hancock and the Louisiana Blues. I may have time to play some Louisiana stuff from Bopping by the Bayou, Swamps from the Stomps, as we all know, from Louisiana. Okay, Louisiana Blues.
1: This is in G. This is walking, slapping, Daddy. Slapping. One, two, one, two.

Wayne Hancock there with Fair Weather Blues. That's for Ricky B, one of the regular listeners here. It's all about beer drinking there as well. So Ricky's a beer drinker, and he rides a Harley Davidson. It doesn't mean he drinks and rides, but he listens to the good blues like we all do here, and the regular listeners. Cheerio going out for him. Now, this next one, this is an interesting one. He's a drinking song, and of course we all know Hank Williams III, Hank's grandson. Now, Hank's grandson, Hank Williams III, he brought out from 2000, as far as I'm concerned, he released 3 albums. And the first one, if I'm not sure, is Love Sick, Broke and Driftin'. Now, this is a killer, this one. This one's going especially out to Leo and Noel. And they love their wine drops and their whiskey drops too. There's another song on it I'll play next week. It's titled... if I can play it now, I won't, but Whiskey, Weed and Women. But I'm going to play this one, boys. 5 shots of whiskey. Go and get them now and scull them down while you listen to this song by Hank Williams III and see how you like it from his release of Love Sick, Broken, Driftin'. For Leo and Noel. Noel's been overseas. Welcome back, Noel. I hope you have a good holiday. And Noel's going to be our sponsor here for us soon at the station, so good on him. But let's have those 5 shots of whiskey.

Paul Atkin from his release of Rebel with a Cause and that track Cowboy Movie and Cyclone Country. As you know, 8-Ball hails from far up north Queensland, and I had pleasure of meeting 8-Ball when he came to Ballarat around the time of the COVID lockdown. I'm trying to think of the venues. He played at the 8 Freight Bar and Garth's Babushka as well. And he doesn't mind a drink either, or a game of snooker. Went out snooker and do you for a beer. And then before that we had Hank Williams III for Leo and Noel. Love Sick, Broke and Drifting. And 5 shots of whiskey. Next week we'll play another couple of tracks from that release of Hank Williams III. 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And we play everything. We play all sorts of array of blues. As you've heard, country is the main topic of Cali Country, as you know. And it gets us along. The country, you know, it's honest people that live in the place. We're not city slickers and fights and carry around machetes and cut you up. No, we're a law-abiding, hard-drinking, easy-going mob that likes to have a friendly chat and a beer. We don't go robbing cars or smashing up houses and robberies. No, no, no. We play good music instead. We have good listeners too. This one's, these tracks are from various artists. Oh, Shaking and Stomping, we call them from Louisiana. These are various artists from the late 50s and early 60s. This one here, sneak this one in. Jivin' Gene and the Jokers and My Need for Love. It's right now.

0: That's all right, Mama. That's okay. Nathan Abshaw there.
1: Every Saturday.
0: And the Pine Groove Boys from Louisiana. That's all right, that one. Before that was Lawrence Walker and his Wandering Aces with a track titled Wild. Oh no, Keep Your Hands Off It. Hunter Watts and his Southern Pals was Wild Man Rock. Alf Ferrier with Indian Rock and Roll. And Too High Class from Bonnie Fussell and the Jives. Watch My Smoke from Vince Anthony and the Blue Notes. All taken from Boppin' by the Bayou, various artists of raw Louisiana shaking, stomping tracks at that from the late 50s and 60s. More of that next week. It's time for me to close. Coming up the drive with Rod after the news. I do have a few Cheerios to say goodbye. Cheerios going out to... who do I forget now? To Happy, care of Kank Wolverine Records, regular listener. Is there anybody else here I've got on the list? Rex Software Sounds, of course. He's on drive Tuesdays from 4 to 6, and Rod's starting up tonight from 4 to 6. Good week's listening on the drive shows. So, Dave Kerr, care of Player D, Good Times Radio Boy. Wayne the Train Calibre of Mount Clear. Rowdy as well, Black Hill. And Pat, Tolk Street South. I've read all the others earlier. Event this weekend. First Sunday of the month. The Commercial Kingston. 410 Kingston Road, Kingston. Presents Sunday Arvo Jam Sessions. And that's occurring this Sunday from 1 to 5. Open to a diverse range of music styles, folk, country, jazz, blues, etc. Acoustic sets, or electric instruments, solo, duos, trios and quartets. So just bring your own instrument. And PA is supplied for vocals as well, acoustic instruments. So there's keyboard, electronic, drum kit supplied. It is $5 entry there at the back of the pub. And there's facilities there for bar and toilets as well. A wood-fired pizza as well is served there. So the Commercial this Sunday at 1 p.m. Also Sunday at 1 p.m. is Reggae Rhythms. The Blues Show is on at noon with Neil Mack, followed at 1 p.m. with Reggae Rhythms featuring ska, rocksteady, dancehall, dub, 60s, 70s reggae from Kingston, Jamaica, hosted by myself, Lewis. We're going to go out. We've got a bit of time for a couple of tracks from reggae, Trojan Legends, Cool Rulers and Dancehall Dons. Whatever that means, it means dancehall, the type of reggae, yeah. Here's Freddie McGregor, Walls of Jericho, and we'll follow that with Tapazuki from Different Fashions, and that should bring us up to the news. And not forget next week, part two of the Dolly Parton tribute. Walls of Jericho come falling down. Can they?

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6: 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Today we're looking at the best of the charts from this week in 1964. William, what's coming up on today's show?
8: Coming up on today's show, we've got Cilla Black, Billy Thorpe and the Aztecs, Elvis Presley and the Beatles.
6: And let's begin today's show at number 100 on the Australian National Charts this week on the 31st of August 1964. Here's Astrid Gilberto with The Girl from Ipanema.

0: That's Astrid Gilberto with The Girl from Ipanema at number 100 on the Australian National Charts this week on the 31st of August 1964. And that song had peaked at number 71 in the Australian Charts 3 weeks earlier. Recorded in 1963, the song is the definitive anthem of the Brazilian bossa nova style. While the track was a collaboration between Stan Getz, Antonio Carlos Jobim and João Gilberto, it was the vocal debut of Astrid Gilberto that transformed it into a global phenomenon. Interestingly, Astrid was only chosen to sing it because she was the only Brazilian in the session who spoke English well enough to deliver the translated lyrics. The single made number 5 on the Billboard Hot 100 and won the 1965 Grammy for Record of the Year.
1: Debuting at number 89 on the Australian Singles Chart this week, on the 31st of August 1964, were the Nashville Teens and Tobacco Road.

0: 'cause you're home.
1: That's for Nashville Teens in Tobacco Road at number 89 on the Australian Singles Chart this week, on the 31st of August 1964. And that single went on to peak at number 8 on the Australian Singles Chart in October later that year. In 1964, the English rock band The Nashville Teens transformed John D. Loudermilk's 1959 blues song into a definitive garage rock anthem. Produced by Mickey Most, the track featured a gritty, tough-edged sound characterised by a driving bass drum, prominent piano and dual lead vocals. The interpretation was a massive transatlantic success, reaching number 6 in the UK and number 14 on the US Billboard Hot 100. Before their breakthrough, the Surrey-based group honed their skills in Hamburg in Germany, famously backing Jerry Lee Lewis and touring with legends like Chuck Berry and Carl Perkins.
2: Holding steady at number 81 on the Australian national charts this week on the 31st of August 1964 were Peter, Paul and Mary and Blowin' in the Wind.

That's Peter, Paul and Mary with Blowin' in the Wind at number 81 on the Australian National Charts this week on the 31st of August 1964. And that single had peaked at number 11 in August the previous year, having re-entered the charts again in 1964. The song was first released in June 1963, and Peter, Paul and Mary transformed Bob Dylan's acoustic protest song into a massive pop phenomenon, brought to the trio by manager Albert Grossman just weeks after Dylan's own version debuted. The group recorded the track in a single take. Their polished vocal harmonies resonated deeply with a broad audience, propelling the single to number 2 on the Billboard Hot 100. The cover's commercial success made the song world famous and established it as a definitive anthem of the pop phenomenon. Brought to the trio by manager Albert Grossman just weeks after Dylan's own version debuted, the group recorded the track in a single take. Their polished vocal harmonies resonated deeply with a broad audience, propelling the single to number 2 on the Billboard Hot 100. The cover's

0: The Searchers and Love Potion number 9 at number 65 on the Australian Singles Chart this week on the 31st of August 1964. And that single had peaked at number 20 on the Australian Singles Chart in June earlier that year. In 1964, the English Merseybeat group The Searchers revitalised the 1959 Lieber and Stoller classic Love Potion number 9. The Searchers' high-energy, guitar-driven rendition became the most successful version of the track in the United States, peaking at number 3 on the Billboard Hot 100 in early 1965. Their version traded the bluesy grit of the original for a bright, jangly pop sound that fit perfectly alongside the other British Invasion hits dominating the American airwaves that winter.
1: You're listening to It's Time, the show where we look at the best of the Australian national charts between the 60s and the 90s, using the Kent Music Report, the Australian Music Report, and the ARIA charts. Today we're looking at the best of the charts from this week in 1964.
0: Rocketing up the charts from number 57 to number 33 this week on the 31st of August 1964 was American group The Supremes and Where Did Our Love Go?

0: With a song that went on to peak at number 14 3 weeks later, that's The Supremes with Where Did Our Love Go? At number 33 on the Australian Singles Chart this week, on the 31st of August 1964. The song transformed The Supremes from a struggling act into Motown's flagship group. Written by the Holland Dozier Holland team, the song was famously rejected by the Marvelettes before a reluctant Diana Ross was instructed to sing it in a lower, more sensuous register. The first of their American chart toppers, the song peaked just weeks after the passage of the Civil Rights Act of 1964, critically remarked as capturing the spirit of an America reeling from the assassination of John F. Kennedy, racial tension, and a harbinger at the end of the early optimism of the 1960s.
1: You're listening to It's Time, the show where we look at the best of the Australian national charts between the 60s and the 90s, using the Kent Music Report, the Australian Music Report, and the ARIA charts. Today we're looking at the best of the charts from this week in 1964.
0: Falling down the charts two places, number 18 to number 20 this week, on the 31st of August 1964, was PJ Proby and Hold Me.

0: PJ Proby and Hold Me There at number 20 on the Australian Singles Chart this week on the 31st of August 1964. And that single went on to peak at number 13 on the Australian Singles Chart 2 weeks later. Hold Me originally emerged as a popular 1930s standard, but it was PJ Proby's explosive rendition that redefined the track for the rock and roll era. The American singer travelled to London at the urging of Sharon Sheely, where he was introduced to the British public on the Around the Beatles television special. This high-energy recording features a powerhouse lineup of session musicians, including a young Jimmy Page on rhythm guitar and Big Jim Sullivan providing the lead. The single surged to number 3 on the UK charts and became Proby's only top 10 entry in Ireland. While his career later became overshadowed by notorious stage antics and wardrobe malfunctions, this recording captured Proby at his peak, delivering a raw vocal performance that briefly made him one of the biggest stars in Britain.
1: Falling down the Australian national charts this week on the 31st of August 1964, from number 13 back to number 17, were Billy Thorpe and the Aztecs with the double A-sided hit Broken Things and Poison Ivy. She got-

0: That's Billy Thorpe and the Aztecs with the AA-sided hit Poison Ivy and Broken Things at number 17 on the Australian National Charts this week on the 31st of August 1964. And that single had peaked at number 3 here in Australia the previous month. Poison Ivy proved the massive breakthrough for the Sydney beat group Billy Thorpe and the Aztecs, and it was a cover of the 1959 Lieber and Stoller classic. The track famously hit the top of the Sydney charts during the exact weeks the Beatles were making their only tour of Australia. This achievement was so significant that Billy Thorpe was actually invited to meet the Fab Four at their hotel, while his record held them out of the number one spot. The Aztecs' energetic delivery resonated with local audiences, establishing Albert Productions as a major force in the Australian music industry and launching Billy Thorpe's decades-long career as a premier rock showman.
1: Let's take a look at the news headlines for August 1964. In August 1964, London is at the heart of the swinging 60s, a youth-driven cultural revolution. Music, fashion and the arts are booming, with bands like The Kinks, designers like Mary Quant, shopping hotspots like Carnaby Street and King's Road, and models like Twiggy defining the era. The post-war economic boom and the growing influence of the Labour Party fuel a sense of freedom and social change. That year, the Beatles' arrival in the US sparked the start of the so-called British invasion. On the 7th of August 1964, President Lyndon B. Johnson requested congressional approval to take all necessary action against North Vietnam following attacks on the US destroyer Maddox in the Gulf of Tonkin. Both houses of Congress granted him broad powers, though some expressed concern it could commit US troops to an unwanted war. The crisis began when North Vietnamese torpedo boats attacked the Maddox, which returned fire with carrier-based aircraft from the Ticonderoga and Constellation. US forces reported damaging multiple enemy vessels and installations, with two American planes missing. Johnson declared that aggression would not go unanswered, warning the world that attacks on US forces would be met with force. A UN Security Council meeting was called, with the Soviet delegate urging caution against unilateral American action. This incident marked the beginning of direct US military involvement in Vietnam. And finally, on the 30th of August 1964, the world's population is growing by 63 million people a year, more than the populations of France and Czechoslovakia combined, according to United Nations figures. Growth averages 1.1% annually, reaching 3 to 5% in some developing countries. In mid-1962, the global population was 3.1 billion, with China at 600 million, the most populous nation. Experts warned that the population boom could threaten efforts to combat hunger and poverty.
0: Falling down the Australian national charts this week on the 31st of August 1964, from number 4 back to number 8, was Cilla Black and You're My World.

0: That's You're My World by Cilla Black at number 8 on the Australian National Charts this week on the 31st of August 1964. And that single had peaked at number 1 for 2 weeks the previous month. Following the massive success of Anyone Who Had a Heart, Cilla Black solidified her status as a global star with this song, originally an Italian composition by Umberto Bindi, titled Il Mio Mondo. The song was brought to the attention of producer George Martin, who commissioned new English lyrics. The single became Cilla Black's second consecutive number one hit in the UK, staying at the top for 4 weeks, while making number 26 on the American Billboard Hot 100. The song remained a cornerstone of her career for over 50 years, eventually being chosen for the inscription on her headstone.
1: Falling down the charts, 2 places from number 5 to number 7 this week on the 31st of August 1964 was Dusty Springfield and Wishin' and Hopin'.

0: Wishing and Hoping by Dusty Springfield there at number 7 on the Australian Singles Chart this week on the 31st of August 1964. And that single had peaked on the Australian Singles Chart 2 weeks earlier at number 2. Wishing and Hoping marked a pivotal moment in Dusty Springfield's career, establishing her as a major force in the United States. Although the song was originally an album track for Dionne Warwick, Dusty recorded her version in early 1964 at Olympic Studios, featuring the powerhouse drumming of Bobby Graham and guitar work by Big Jim Sullivan. Despite her initial hesitation to release it as a single, she was eventually persuaded by Burt Bacharach during a meeting in New York. The track's infectious cha-cha beat proved irresistible to American listeners, climbing to number 6 on the Billboard Hot 100 over there, while its UK chart run was blocked by her own hit, I Just Don't Know What to Do with Myself.
1: And rising up the Australian national charts this week on the 31st of August 1964, from number 10 to number 4 was Elvis Presley with Such a Night.
2: It was a night, ooh, what a night it was, it really was,
3: such a night.

0: That's Such a Night by Elvis Presley at number 4 on the Australian National Charts this week on the 31st of August 1964. And that single went on to peak at number 3 on the Australian charts 3 weeks later. The song was recorded by Elvis during his legendary April 1960 sessions at RCA Studio B in Nashville. Fresh out of the army, Elvis was at a vocal peak, delivering a performance that was both sophisticated and raw. While the song was originally an R&B hit for the Drifters and a pop success for Johnny Ray, Elvis infused it with a signature swagger. Although recorded in 1960, its 1964 single release saw it reach number 2 on the US Billboard Hot 100.
1: Making a huge move up the charts from number 55 to number 3 this week, on the 31st of August 1964, were the Beatles and the double A-sided hit, If I Fell and I Should Have Known Better.

0: That's the Beatles at number three on the Australian singles chart this week on the 31st of August 1964 with the double A-sided hit, I Should Have Known Better and If I Fell. And that single went on to peak at number one for 5 weeks from the following week. This 1964 Beatlemania classic was primarily written by John Lennon for the band's debut film, A Hard Day's Night. The recording sessions at EMI Studios were famously light-hearted. Take two was aborted when Lennon dissolved into hysterics over his own harmonica playing. The track is memorable because it featured George Harrison's Rickenbacker 12-string electric guitar that defined the jangly folk rock sound of the mid-60s. While it served as a B-side to the title track in the United States, it was a massive international success, reaching number one in Norway and Sweden.
1: And holding steady at number two on the Australian national charts this week on the 31st of August 1964... was British band The Animals and The House of the Rising Sun.

0: That's The House of the Rising Sun by The Animals, peaking at number 2 on the Australian national charts this week on the 31st of August, 1964. This American traditional folk staple was transformed into the first folk rock hit in 1964 by a gritty electric quintet from Newcastle in England. Seeking a distinctive closing number for their tour with Chuck Berry, the band recorded this haunting masterpiece in just one take at London's Delane Lee Studios. Despite its 4-minute length, considered far too long for pop radio at the time, the track stormed to number one both in the UK and the United States. The song became the first British Invasion number one, which was unconnected with the Beatles. According to the band's drummer John Steele, Bob Dylan told him that when he first heard the Animals version on his car radio, he stopped to listen, jumped out of his car, and banged on the bonnet, inspiring him to go electric.
1: And finally, let's take a look at the top 10 singles of the week for this week on the 31st of August 1964. At number 10, we have the double A-sided hit, Mashed Potato and Don't You Know by Billy Thorpe and the Aztecs. At number 9, It's All Over Now by the Rolling Stones. At number 8, You're My World by Cilla Black. At number 7, Wishin' and Hopin' by Dusty Springfield. At number 6, Constantly by Cliff Richard. At number 5, Ragdoll by The Four Seasons. At number 4, Such a Night by Elvis Presley. At number 3, I Should Have Known Better and If I Fell by The Beatles. At number 2, The House of the Rising Sun by The Animals. And at number 1, a single that peaked at number 1 for 6 weeks, and this was its final week at the top spot. Here are the Beatles with the double A-sided hit, Things We Said Today and A Hard Day's Night.

0: That's the Beatles with the double A-sided hit, A Hard Day's Night, and Things We Said Today at number one on the Australian Singles Chart this week on the 31st of August 1964. And that single peaked at number one for 6 weeks, and this was its final week at the top spot. For title track to the Beatles' first feature film, after a grueling recording session, Ringo Starr remarked, "It's been a hard day," before noticing the darkness and adding, "night." This accidental slip of the tongue immediately became the title for the band's debut feature film and its theme song.
1: Well, that's the show for another week. Thanks go to David Kent and his website, www.australianchartbooks.com.au, for the use of his Kent Music Report and Australian Music Report charts in the show. News headlines are mostly sourced from the Chronicle of the 20th Century, published by Penguin. I'm Barry Mackay.
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1: 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Behind these scenes I thought we all could just play. 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
2: I'm Debbie Russ with the BBC News. Donald Trump's envoys have entered the Kremlin in Moscow for talks with Vladimir Putin in a renewed diplomatic push to end Russia's war with Ukraine. After Moscow, Steve Witkoff and Jared Kushner will then travel to Kyiv on Sunday. Steve Rosenberg reports from Moscow.
3: They are no strangers to Russia. In a convoy of diplomatic cars, Steve Witkoff and Jared Kushner sped from Moscow airport to the city centre. The talks are expected to take place this evening. The two US envoys have paid several visits to Russia, but not to Ukraine. This time, though, from Moscow, they are expected to travel to Kyiv for talks with President Zelensky. Vladimir Putin has ordered his military not to strike the Ukrainian capital for 3 days.
2: The United States says it struck three Iranian oil tankers. U.S. Central Command says its forces permanently disabled one carrier off Kharg Island, Iran's main oil-exporting terminal. It says it destroyed the third vessel in the Gulf of Oman. The U.S. says the attacks were a reprisal for Iran launching ballistic missiles towards two American ships. The authorities in Nepal say they've rescued two more people 10 days after the catastrophic flash floods on the border with Tibet. Joe Inwood reports.
4: Lying in a pool of mud, an exhausted-looking woman is given a sip of water. For 10 days, Chandrika lay trapped on the floor of her home before finally being rescued. A group of men carry the 64-year-old out on a stretcher. She was the second person to be rescued today. Earlier, a Chinese worker was pulled from one of the hydropower tunnels that have become the focus of a huge international operation. Both were airlifted to hospital. But stories like this are the exception, not the norm. Mostly it is about recovery now rather than rescue.
2: The US ambassador to Israel says the Israeli government has a responsibility to ensure the safety of people in the occupied West Bank following a big rise in attacks by Jewish settlers. Mike Huckabee was speaking in Termas Aya, where he met Palestinian Americans. He's long supported Israel's settlements, which are illegal under international law. But Mr. Huckabee said people had a right to live with a level of security.
5: I support that people have a right to live in the areas that they own, that they have a right to be in under the Oslo Accords. What I do not support is when people come in and try to take the property that other people have a legal right and the documentation to prove it.
2: A Greek fighter plane has crashed during an air show outside Athens, killing both crew. The Phantom F4 lost height soon after takeoff. Videos on social media show the aircraft exploding as it hit the ground. BBC News. Reports from the Democratic Republic of Congo say at least 22 people have died in a fire at a wedding hall in Kinshasa. Officials say the fire started at the front of the hall and spread quickly. Several guests were crushed as people tried to escape through the only exit. Others reportedly fled through windows. Peru has declared a state of emergency in five high-security prisons due to concerns about criminal gangs. The measure allows the military and police to take control of the facilities for 60 days. 50% of inmates in those jails are linked to criminal organisations, according to the government. The decree was issued by the office of the new right-wing president, Keiko Fujimori, who promised to tackle crime inside and outside prisons. Tens of thousands of people have joined a protest in Croatia's capital against the illegal dumping of waste. The organisers are demanding that the authorities clear up a site near the town of Gospic, where up to 45,000 tonnes of waste has reportedly been buried. Campaigners say drinking water in the area is being polluted. One of them is Ilika Sikic.
6: We ordinary people have had enough. And believe me, you will not divide us. You will not take away our children's and our right to life. You will not kill this natural beauty of our homeland. And you will not turn us into a European dumping ground for toxic waste.
2: Computer programs operated by the US company Anthropic have taken just 11 days to create a formalized proof of a 17th century theorem that generations of mathematicians had struggled with. Pierre de Fermat famously said he'd discovered the proof to what became his final theorem, but added that the answer was too large to fit in his textbook. The theorem was finally verified by another mathematician 3 decades ago. That's the latest BBC News.
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Hello and welcome to another Jazz Hour. I'm Barry O'Sullivan with a program produced in the studios of 2MBS Fine Music Sydney and coming to you across Australia via the Community Radio Network. Solo piano recordings are a cornerstone of jazz history because they strip the music down to its absolute core of harmony, rhythm and invention. They control the tempo, time feel and the key center completely. With no band members to hide behind, every choice of note, space and touch is exposed, showing the true artistic depth of the player. Bill Evans turns solo playing into intimate, impressionistic conversations with himself. Keith Jarrett elevated completely improvised solo concert into a global phenomenon, proving solo jazz could fill giant opera houses. 10 Years Solo Live, a recording by the jazz pianist Brad Meldau, contains some of the most impressive pianism Mr. Meldau has ever captured on record. Casey Golden has a Bachelor of Music in Jazz Performance and has studied with the Australian pianists Alistair Spence and Matt McMahon, and international artists including Cheryl Clayton and Aaron Parks. He's just released a solo piano recording, and he joins me on this edition of A Jazz Hour. Spin tracks from that recording, and also some of the music that he's drawn influences from. But before we meet him, let's hear some of those solo piano recordings from Brad Meldau, Keith Jarrett, and Bill Evans.

0: there were three tracks back to back. First of all, Blackbird, Lennon and McCartney's Blackbird, played by Brad Mehldau on the solo piano from his album 10 Years Live. And then we followed that with Keith Jarrett on the piano at his Munich concert 2016, Answer Me My Love, followed by Bill Evans' solo from his album The Solo Sessions, When I Fall in Love. Speaking of solos, Casey Golden is my special studio guest on this program. Welcome to a Jazz Hour.
1: Thanks, Barry. Thanks for having me.
0: Solo's a nerve-wracking thing, isn't it?
1: Oh, yeah, especially after that lineup.
0: And even playing to that capacity, that those two live recordings, quite nerve-wracking, I would imagine, like huge opera houses. And
1: yeah, oh, absolutely. But, I mean, those guys, they're the kind of, like, it's hard to get better than any three of those pianists, so they've got this nerves of steel, I'm sure, to pull it together.
0: So who would you choose out of the three? Brad, Keith, or Bill?
1: There's
0: who came up trumps?
1: It's a good question. They're actually all great. I hadn't heard that Bill Evans one somehow. I haven't heard that record, so I'm looking forward to listening to that probably. But that's amazing, of course. Keith, again, I hadn't heard that particular album, but have listened to heaps of Keith, and that's incredible. Like, all three of them just have such a beautiful sound, like unbeatable, really. Like, each in their own way. The Brad one, I would say, is probably something that's had the most obvious effect on me, to the point I think a lot of pianists my age maybe also like try and shy away from Brad a little bit just because he's been so influential. And I'm a little bit like that at this point. Like, I love him and I love his music so much that I try to not do Brad stuff because everyone does it, you know. So I guess he kind of wins in that regard.
0: Well, everyone can't do it.
1: I mean, it's not like you can just, there it is, I sound like Brad now, but, you know, not any overt references, you know.
0: Mm. But you do listen to their music.
1: Absolutely. I mean, all three of these artists.
0: In the solo form, I mean.
1: Definitely, yeah, yeah. That Brad album specifically, I've listened to heaps. The other two albums I haven't actually heard, but I've listened to lots of solo piano from both of those piano players. They're huge. All three of them are big influences on me, for sure.
0: So this is your second solo album?
1: Second solo album, yeah. My first one is called Smaller Worlds. I did that 5-6 years ago, and that was more, I didn't really set out to make a solo record at that time. It was a pandemic lockdown thing. I'd been just had some music that I was kind of playing, and it sort of went together as a thing, and I did that, and I'm really pleased with that, and I think it's a good album. But this is kind of my attempt to be like, here's my solo jazz album, you know, which, you know, playing standards and that sort of thing. And that's the scarier one for me, because you're playing the same songs that all these great musicians have played in the same context. And as you said in the intro, like, it's very exposed. There's nothing to hide behind, so people can kind of hear what you're all about pretty quickly, you know?
0: So one of the artists that you would have been influenced by when you went choosing your material for your solo album would have been possibly Gerald Clayton?
1: Yeah, absolutely. I mean, it's so kind of like fundamental, I guess, that the influences. There's some very specific artists, like Gerald Clayton, for sure, is such a hero of mine of kind of more modern jazz piano players. Gonzalo Rubalcaba.
0: Oh, yeah.
1: Jason Moran. Mm. Bill Charlap. Mm. Larry Goldings.
0: That's a pretty A list.
1: Yeah, yeah. I mean, it's just all these people. And when you have other projects that, you know, a band or something, the more conceptual, you might have narrow the influences more, so I'm going for this specific thing. But when it's solo piano standards, you kind of just, like we've been saying, you can't really hide behind anything, so you just play, and the influences sort of come out, I suppose, you know.
0: This choice of yours from his beautiful album, exquisitely beautiful album, Bells on Sand from 2023, it's Blue Label. The music, for most parts, really delicate, isn't it, and intimate.
1: It is, yeah. It's a very quiet album, and just yeah, very kind of beautiful. Like, this some, you know, a lot of his music and lots of modern jazz can be, you know, harmonically kind of challenging or angular in parts, but this is very, and I love this track.

0: Sorry, Gerald. It was My Ideal. It was the name of the track from Bells on Sand, a beautiful album by Gerald Clayton. And he plays the choice of my studio guest, Casey Golden. Casey, on this, he plays not only with himself, but he has his father and I think his uncle on the
1: record. Really? I don't know his uncle. But he's definitely his dad, for sure, yeah.
0: Mm.
1: Yeah, it's a pretty varied album. There's a few solo things, a few kind of duo things. Then he's got Charles Lloyd, because I know Charles Lloyd's on a track.
0: Charles Lloyd on the saxophone.
1: Done a lot of playing in Charles Lloyd's band over the years.
0: Mm.
1: So there's a really great duo track with them.
0: How is he as a teacher?
1: I only had one lesson with him, but he was amazing. He's really, like, I was 21, something like that, maybe 22. I was very young, and went to his place in New York, and, you know, you kind of have these, you look back on those times and you're this terrified kid walking into this situation, you know. But he was lovely, and he was very helpful. And I still think about, like, some of those people I've been lucky enough to get lessons with. You still think about these things that they said at that time, and pulls you into line and kind of helps you, you know,
0: keep center yourself.
1: Yeah, yeah. And just, like, present things the way you want to present things, you know.
0: And he chose a standard that he plays twice on the album, two different versions of My Ideal.
1: Yeah, he obviously likes this one.
0: Yeah, and choosing standards is a kind of like an attribute of the solo recording.
1: It is,
0: it seems to be.
1: Yeah.
0: Why do you think, why did you choose standards plus your original material?
1: Well, I think it's part of being a jazz musician is playing standards. If you know, there's plenty of jazz musicians that don't necessarily play standards, or at least they don't play them in their recording discography or whatever. But I think it's a part of jazz history, and if you're serious about playing jazz, no matter what your music is, no matter what influences or how modern or how, you know, eclectic you might be, if you're part of this lineage, you need to address that part of playing jazz, that part being this playing the standard repertoire, you know. So with this one, I've always wanted to make a solo piano standards album, and it's scary, as you said, because it's very exposed. That was very much the intention. Like, there are a couple of originals on my album, but it's very much me being like, playing standards. This is me playing standards.
0: And how did you go about choosing which standards?
1: I didn't want to overthink it. That was my main thing. And I didn't want to think, oh, I'm going to choose this one because people think this is a cool song. Or, you know, oh, I don't want to pick this because no one knows this one. This is my thinking was, one aspect of it was, I can't play Autumn Leaves and All the Things You Are, and because everyone's done that a million times. So it has to be less that stuff.
0: Come on.
1: Yeah.
0: Come on.
1: Yeah.
0: We're going to play his version of Somewhere.
1: Yeah, exactly.
0: But which is a song that has been done a million times.
1: It has been done before, absolutely, yeah. It's for me, and as we talked about a little bit, for me and for my generation of jazz musicians, this is, as crazy as it might sound, less of a popular choice than some other songs, but still,
0: so I take your point. It's not a really well-known song in your generation.
1: Yeah, I mean, I feel like it's out there in the world in a big way, but not so much as some other choices.
0: Name this tune.

0: Casey Golden on the piano with Somewhere from the musical West Side Story.
1: Exactly.
0: That 1957 musical West Side Story, and was revived in 2021 as well. Two versions, which I'm sure you've seen both, have you?
1: I haven't actually, no. It makes me sound unprepared now. But no, I'm actually, my relationship with that song is purely through jazz musicians recording that song, of course, as you mentioned, many versions of. So, you know, there's lots I've heard over the years. And that was, you know, obviously became aware of it being from West Side Story and I've listened to the originals. But that was very much introduced to me through jazz means.
0: Mm. And your album is entitled what?
1: It's called Solo. Very imaginative title.
0: And there's a little picture of you on the front cover.
1: Yeah, there is, yeah.
0: And what's the story behind that?
1: So it's just a funny photo. It's from the New Orleans, the Jazz Museum in New Orleans when I was 9 years old. We went on a family holiday. We went to the Jazz Museum. My mother's family are very lots of jazz musicians in the family, so very connected to that. So we went there, and it's a photo of me as a kid standing in front of a sign that says, "What is jazz?"
0: And have you answered that question yet?
1: I don't think so, no, but I'm working on it.
0: Or found the answer somewhere in your dreams?
1: I have. I wouldn't say that I have, no, but that's part of the...
0: You don't wake up at midnight with the answer.
1: It's the everlasting search, isn't it?
0: It is.
1: It's the journey, not the
0: destination. I don't think anyone has the answer to the question, what is jazz?
1: Yeah, yeah.
0: Let's move on to another solo piano from someone who's quite well known in the trio versions, a bit like yourself. Sullivan Fortner is his name. What do we know about Sullivan Fortner and his music?
1: He's just a very impressive piano player. He's definitely one of the kind of names of the time at the moment in modern jazz. But he's just a fantastic piano player and very kind of relaxed. He's American, very relaxed sort of energy. He has a very unassuming kind of character, but he just plays this most incredible stuff, as you'll hear when we listen to the song.
0: Yeah, and the incredible stuff on the album is multitudinous, because there are two discs to this particular release.
1: Yeah, yeah.
0: And the first disc has all...
1: It's all solo piano stuff, right, yeah.
0: Not standard. Well, I wouldn't call the one that you chose a standard, though. Don't worry about a thing.
1: Yeah, I guess it's a well-known song, but certainly not a jazz standard, yeah.
0: It's a Stevie Wonder song. The recording came about that he was asked by his producer, who was the pianist Fred Hirsch, to choose 30 songs that he would feel comfortable playing.
1: Yeah, I heard that, and he was, no more than one take, just you play the song and that's it.
0: No second takes.
1: Yeah, yeah.
0: Yeah. So that's really challenging, isn't it?
1: Yeah, absolutely.
0: And he plays all 30.
1: Yeah. I like that, though, because it's like that. What I said before about not overthinking it. So you play it once and then it's out there and you like it or you don't like it.
0: Would you ever play this song?
1: I love this song. I love Stevie Wonder and Inner Visions and everything. So
0: absolutely. It's a great album.
1: Yeah.

0: You're listening to a Jazz Hour coming to across Australia from the studios of 2MBS Fine Music Sydney. I'm Barry O'Sullivan. Well, my studio guest is Casey Golden, the pianist, and we're endeavouring to discover what makes a perfect solo piano recording. Apart from your own, of course. But we're listening to quite a few solo pianos, and we just heard Sullivan Fortner on his recording called... what is the name of that album?
1: Solo Game.
0: Solo Game. Yeah, that's a clever title, The Solo Game.
1: Yeah, it's not bad.
0: Continue on. Oh, well, don't worry about a thing. It's Stevie Wonder's song. We must mention some jazz history here. It's not jazz history, music history. It comes from the album Inner Visions, which was the 16th studio album by the American singer-songwriter Stevie Wonder, released in 1973 on Tamla, which was a subsidiary of Tamla Motown. Like, he started out on Tamla Motown, but... moved over to Tamla for some logical, legal reason, yeah. I would imagine.
1: I'm sure it's very uninteresting details as to why.
0: That we don't need to know about. Moving on, we're going to play another version from Casey Golden of a really well-known track called That's All. Why did you choose this one? So apart from it being well-known, of course.
1: With this one and with all of them, I had a similar approach to the Sullivan Fortner in that I just had a big list of songs that I was trying to be honest with myself. I think I can play these songs. I like these songs to the point that I've played them all for a long time and I feel like I have a connection with them. I've always just liked this song. I play it at gigs. I play it when I'm by myself and it was on the list. And I think this was just one take. I just played it and that was that. So that's how it got on there, really. It just was on the list of songs that are important to me.
0: Well, it's a popular song. It's been covered by a lot of artists. But the biggest artist was Bobby Darin in 1959, the vocal version of that. But here's

0: That's All is the name of the composition, and it's called Bumper Music. They used it on the CBC network for many years as a segue into the next program. If they're running short on time, they'd always put That's All on and cross over to the next program. But it's really a composition by Branton Holmes from about 1953. Gorgeous music, chosen by my studio guest on his album, Solo, Casey Golden. Now we're going to go on to another choice of his, and this time it's another pianist with a guitarist. Tell us about Kevin Hayes and Lionel Luicki.
1: This is a great album. They made a duet album, piano and guitar, called Hope, from a few years ago. I chose this song in reference to actually another recent recording of mine, that a duo album I made with the bassist Michael Meir, and that recording is called The Fold. And this is very much an inspiration for what we did on that album, even though that's a piano bass album as opposed to piano guitar. Very rhythmic, very kind of joyous sort of music, and I kind of wanted to highlight this kind of aspect of what I've been up to.
0: It's a pretty obscure album, this, and not many people would know about this recording.
1: Yeah, I think it's quite new. I remember talking to, I mentioned it once to Cameron Undy, and he's like, that's one of my favourite albums.
0: Oh, really?
1: Like, people are kind of aware, but somehow just slipped a bit under the radar, I think.
0: Well, originally released as a vinyl.
1: Yeah, there's a label, I can't remember the name of the label, that put it just as LPs, and then after a couple of years, they put it out onto the internet.
0: Yeah.
1: It was one of those.
0: Yeah, I think it went out on Edition Records.
1: Oh, it's out on Edition, is it? Okay.
0: Yeah, as a CD.
1: Yeah, cool.
0: Let's have a listen to Aziza from Kevin Hayes on the piano and Lionel Luicki on the guitar and a little bit of Koha voice.

0: Independence composer Kevin Hayes on the piano, with Lionel Luicki on the guitar and on the voice. On he sings kind of.
1: Yeah, kind of. I'm not sure what you call that, but vocalizes something. Yeah,
0: vocalizes. It's Xhosa, I think, like the the language that he speaks in. It's the language of Zimbabwe and South Africa.
1: Yeah, great.
0: And it's kind of like a scatting thing that he does.
1: Very amazing.
0: A lot of his recordings.
1: Yeah,
0: and Hayes has a beautiful, strong harmonic sense, doesn't he? Really,
1: on that album. Yeah.
0: It's just gorgeous, the album called Hope,
1: It's a really worth checking out. Just the whole album's like that. Super pretty, but super rhythmic and just like effortless. Yeah. It's great.
0: There's so many different styles on the album.
1: Yeah, yeah.
0: That's not indicative of the whole album at all, that track.
1: Absolutely not. Yeah, I know. There's a universe of stuff going on there, for sure.
0: Your next choice is on your solo album. Is Embraceable You by George and Ira Gershwin.
1: That's right.
0: Popular track, known to many, and let's have a listen to your version.
1: Let's hear it.

0: Lovely version. Congratulations.
1: Thank you.
0: It's hard to make something that's been done so often your own, isn't it?
1: Yeah, I mean, hopefully I've done that. It's you just want to kind of say something that feels genuine, I think. It's hard to, if you go in there being like, oh, I can't, you know, think of all these people that have done this song, what am I going to do? But if you do something that feels like you and you think is a valid statement, then that's all I want, you know?
0: Tell me about this recording that you've done with Michael Meir, the bassist.
1: So Michael is a very old friend of mine, and I play in his band, which is called Wave Teller, and that band has a few albums out and another one coming in the coming months, actually. But this is a recording we made last year. It only came out a few months ago, but we made it last year. Ed from Wave Teller had some things planned, and Ed had some stuff come up and he couldn't make it. So we thought we'd play some duo things as a co-led project. So I wrote some of the music and Marco wrote some of the music. We wanted to make something that was kind of fun and kind of happy, joyous sort of recording that's very rhythmic, even though it was there was no percussion or drums. It was just piano and bass. And this song's actually the kind of ballad on the album. The rest of the album's not necessarily like this, but this is sort of maybe the pretty song in inverted commas.
0: Well, it fits in very well with the playlist that we just played.
1: Yeah, absolutely. I was going to say it's a good choice. Yeah.
0: Basically all ballads that we've chosen today, and there are a lot of ballads on your solo recording as
1: Definitely,
0: well.
1: Definitely, yeah. It's hard to not play ballads, isn't it, when you're playing solo piano?
0: I suppose so. Yeah. So this is called Moment Alone. Where's this available, and where is solo available?
1: So both of these albums, Bandcamp would be the best place to get them. You can buy the download on Bandcamp, but they're also available on streaming services, so you can hear it on Apple Music and Spotify and all the usual places. Both of these albums also have some YouTube videos, so record like videos of us playing it in the studio, and the solo one has videos of me recording the solo piano album.
0: So how do you find them?
1: They're on YouTube. You can find them, they're searchable on YouTube, or you can go to Casey Golden, like at Casey Golden Music is the YouTube channel.
0: Oh, that's the account that they're
1: yeah,
0: on.
1: Yeah, so you can find them all there, but if you search Casey Golden Piano, shouldn't be too hard to find.
0: And what's the future for you, Casey Golden, as far as new music goes and the next project?
1: There's always lots of new music in the works. I've always got a few things kind of bubbling away.
0: Thank you so much for being my guest.
1: Thanks for having me, Barry. Always a pleasure.
0: And we'll take it out with Moment Alone, Casey Golden on the piano and Michael Meir on the double bass. 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Take care.

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2: Good morning, I'm David Cameron. Donald Trump's envoys have entered the Kremlin in Moscow for talks with Vladimir Putin in a renewed diplomatic push to end Russia's war with Ukraine. After Moscow, Steve Witkoff and Jared Kushner will travel to Kyiv. The BBC's Steve Rosenberg reports from Moscow.
3: They are no strangers to Russia. In a convoy of diplomatic cars, Steve Witkoff and Jared Kushner sped from Moscow airport to the city centre. The talks are expected to take place this evening. The two US envoys have paid several visits to Russia, but not to Ukraine. This time, though, from Moscow, they are expected to travel to Kyiv for talks with President Zelensky. Vladimir Putin has ordered his military not to strike the Ukrainian capital for 3 days.
2: Five children have been taken to hospital after jumping castles were picked up by winds in two separate incidents yesterday. In the first incident near Geelong in Victoria, two children were taken to hospital after a jumping castle was lifted into the air at a birthday party at around 11 a.m. Later at Banksia in Sydney's south, paramedics treated a boy and a girl for head injuries at about 1 p.m. before taking them to Sydney Children's Hospital in a stable condition. An infant with minor injuries was also hospitalised and a woman was treated at the scene. Qantas says it's provided customers with accommodation and new flight bookings after one of its aircraft was forced to divert to Christchurch yesterday. QF122 to Sydney experienced a suspected engine issue shortly after taking off from Queenstown in New Zealand. Footage posted online showed bursts of flame coming from the aircraft's left engine. In a statement, Qantas acknowledged the distress caused to some passengers, but said its pilots are highly trained to manage such incidents. The airline says the aircraft was cleared for priority landing at Christchurch and arrived safely with both engines operating. A Greek fighter plane has crashed during an air show outside Athens, killing both crew. The Phantom F4 lost height soon after takeoff. The US ambassador to Israel says the Israeli government has a responsibility to ensure the safety of people in the occupied West Bank following a big rise in attacks by Jewish settlers. Mike Huckabee was speaking in Termas Aya, where he met Palestinian Americans. He's long supported Israel's settlements, which are illegal under international law. But Mr. Huckabee says people have a right to live with a level of security.
4: I support that people have a right to live in the areas that they own, that they have a right to be in under the Oslo Accords. What I do not support is when people come in and try to take the property that other people have a legal right and the documentation to prove it.
2: To sport, and in the AFL, the Swans have shocked defending champions Brisbane, winning by 53 points in their match at the SCG. The home side lost captain Callum Mills early to a serious knee injury, but stormed to a 141-88 point victory. Swans forward Charlie Curnow told ABC Sport his side now looks forward to a home preliminary final.
5: You know, the best thing we had to do is go out there and play footy, and we got to, you know, we tried to focus on that, really enjoy what we've got as a unit there, and it's obviously a lot more to come.
2: The Lions now face Adelaide in a sudden death semi-final after the Crows beat the Western Bulldogs by 22 in their elimination final at Adelaide Oval, and in the NRL, wins to Melbourne, Canberra and the Warriors.
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Thanks, Austral, once again for your fantastic music, Edgy in Zurich. I'm Jane Bauer, and this is The Folk Show on the National Community Radio Network. Thanks for joining me wherever you are in Australia. I'm pre-recording this program in the studios of Radio Adelaide in South Australia, Kaurna Country. Let's get off straight away with some original Australian music, in fact, Tasmanian music. This is Sparrowgrass. And the track is Running, and Sparrowgrass are Alex Morse, Tessa Lee and Sophie Leslie. And it's life gets hectic, and that's what Running is all about. It's the first track from their EP, which is yet to come, and we're looking forward to that.

It's a seven-piece band from Brisbane called 3 Miles from Texas, and the song I played was The Mirror. And they're named after a Queensland border town that's called Texas. Its population is 790, and when the band's there, there's 797, so they say. And I started off the program with Sparrowgrass, as I mentioned, from Tasmania, and with the song Running. This next song is from Daisy Chain, and I played a track of theirs last week, but I'm going to play another one because I think they're actually very, very good. This one is very reflective and called The 11th Hour.

hours of darkness, set for the light of moon and star. Hide the picture on the signboard over Watty's Horse Bazaar. When the last rose tints are fading on the distant mulga scrub, the salvos pray for Watty at the entrance of his pub. And I often sit at Watty's when the night is very near, with a head full of jingles, and as I sip at me beer, I sometimes have the fancy when I'm over there, when the salvos pray for Watty, I'm included in the prayer. There's Watty in his armchair in its old accustomed place, with a fatherly expression on his round passive face, his folded arms before him in a calm contented way. He nods his head and dozes when he hears the salvos pray. I wonder, does he ponder on the distant years and dim, or his chances over yonder when the salvos pray for him? Has he not a little fear for that hot place below, where according to the good Christians all publicans should go? Well, his features show no token of the feeling in his breast, except of peace unbroken and a conscience well at rest. And we guzzled as we guzzled long before the salvos came, and the loafers wait for shouters, we all get there just the same. It'd take a lot of praying, lots of thumping on that drum, to prepare our sinful straying, erring souls for kingdom come. But I love my fellow sinners, so I hope upon the whole that the salvos get a hearing.

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It'd take a lot of praying, lots of thumping on that drum, to prepare our sinful straying, erring souls for kingdom come. But I love my fellow sinners, so I hope, upon the whole, that the salvos get a hearing

Dave DeHugard from his Songs of the Wallaby track album with the Henry Lawson poem When the Army Prays for Watty put to music. I love the work of Dave DeHugard. And before that, it was Daisy Chain with the 11th Hour, Canberra performer Joe Evans from the album Now Is the Time. Well, at the point of pre-recording this program, there's been an incident at the well-loved Semaphore Workers Club. Some people broke in and sprayed swastikas on the two heritage billiard tables, which we here at the studios of Radio Adelaide, and I'm sure everywhere else, condemn. So I'm going to play Don Morrison's track, The Semaphore Workers Club, and hope it never happens again.

0: Thanks, Charles.
1: Boy, y'all are good tonight.
2: That was very poetic, wasn't it? That's the late Townes Van Zandt, who's from the USA, well known for his much covered song Pancho and Lefty, and that's Don't You Take It Too Bad, and it's from his album Rear View Mirror. And before that, it was Don Morrison with the Semaphore Workers Club from an album, Semaphore Songs. And we're going to stay in North America now. This is Canadian group The Cowboy Junkies, three siblings, Margot, Peter and Michael Timmons, with bassist Alan Anton. And this is from the album The Caution Horses. And I'm going to play Sun Comes Up, It's Tuesday Morning.

US singer-songwriter, been going for a long time, Joan Baez, from her album Diamonds, with a song she wrote herself, Diamonds and Rust, reflecting on her relationship with Bob Dylan. And before that, it was the Cowboy Junkies from their album The Caution Horses, and the track was Sun Comes Up, It's Tuesday Morning. Okay, you're listening to The Folk Show across the National Community Radio Network. I'm Jane Bauer, and wherever you are, thank you very much for tuning in and listening. It's great to have you on board. 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I'm Jane Bauer at radioadelaide.org.au, and it would be lovely to hear from you. You can listen to this program on the same station at the same time each week, so hopefully you will come and listen to the program again. It would be great. We're going to continue now with another track from the US. It's written by Tom Russell, and it's from the man from God Knows Where. It's kind of a song cycle that he wrote in 1999, tracing his ancestors. And this one is called When Irish Girls Grow Up. It's a bit tongue-in-cheek and fun. And it's Dolores Keane with Iris DeMent and Eric Hillstead.

Cousin Jack. It was written by Steve Knightley, one of the duet Show of Hands, and it was performed there by the Fisherman's Friends from their album One and All. And it's about the Cornish tin miners that had to leave and migrate to places all around the world, including Australia. And before that, we had from the album The Man from God Knows Where, written by Tom Russell, and the song When Irish Girls Grow Up, Dolores Keane, that was the main voice that you heard, and Iris Dement and Eric Hillstad supported her in that song. We're going to play a child ballad now, a story ballad. This one is Lord Gregory. It's being sung to you by two English singer-songwriters, Jim Moray and Josiane Clark, and it's from their album The Outlander. One, two, three. Lord Gregory.

That's the Chieftains with Imelda May and Carolina Rua. And the reel that they were playing at the end there was the Ladies' Pantalettes. And before that, I played Lord Gregory, and it was Jim Murray and Roseanne Clark from the album The Outlander. Child number 76, Lord Gregory. Well, I've come to the end of the program. I hope you've enjoyed the choice I've made with the tracks I've played for you today. I'm going to go straight back home and start on next week. So I hope you will join me again on the same station at the same time. I'm Jane Bauer, and this is The Folk Show. And to take us out, this is Australian fiddler Laura Targett with The Road to Teapot. And it's called that because she recorded the album in the studios of Teapot in Scotland, which are famous. So here we are, The Road to Teapot.

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3: Good morning, I'm David Cameron. The authorities in Nepal say they've rescued two more people more than 10 days after the catastrophic flash floods on the border with Tibet. The BBC's Joe Inwood reports.
4: Lying in a pool of mud, an exhausted-looking woman is given a sip of water. For 10 days, Chandrika lay trapped on the floor of her home before finally being rescued. A group of men carry the 64-year-old out on a stretcher. She was the second person to be rescued today. Earlier, a Chinese worker was pulled from one of the hydropower tunnels that have become the focus of a huge international operation. Both were airlifted to hospital. But stories like this are the exception, not the norm. Mostly it is about recovery now rather than rescue.
3: An Australian Federal Police team of victim identification specialists has arrived in Nepal. 15 Australian drone specialists are also in Kathmandu supporting local search and rescue teams. A woman's body has been pulled from the water at Sydney's iconic Bondi Beach. Emergency services responded just before 12:30 this morning, pulling the woman from the water and performing CPR. She couldn't be revived. A report will be prepared for the coroner. Queensland police have thanked crowds attending last night's river fire events in Brisbane, despite some minor examples of antisocial behaviour. 18 people were arrested for offences such as public nuisance and drug offences. 6 people were issued with move-on directions, but police say given the scale of the event, most people were considerate of others. The Alliance for Gambling Reform is asking sports fans to increase pressure on sporting clubs to ditch gambling logos. Lewis Donaldson has the details.
5: Under new laws, existing sports gambling sponsorship deals and gambling logos on professional uniforms can continue until the end of 2031. From that point, displaying wagering advertising content on uniforms worn by participants or officials in connection with a sporting event will be banned. But the Alliance is campaigning to force football codes, in particular the National Rugby League, to adopt the changes earlier. It says it wants supporters to tell clubs it's time to end gambling sponsorship to help put an end to gambling companies from using sport to normalise gambling to children.
3: To sport, and in the AFL, the Swans have shocked defending champions Brisbane, winning by 53 points in their match at the SCG. The home side lost captain Callum Mills early to a serious knee injury, but stormed to a 141-88 point victory. They now have a week off before a home preliminary final. The Lions will face Adelaide in a sudden death semi-final after the Crows beat the Western Bulldogs by 22 in their elimination final at Adelaide Oval. In the NRL, a last-minute try sealed a Melbourne Storm victory against Cronulla at Shark Park, 24 points to 20. Storm forward Josh King told ABC Sport it was a scrappy finish for his side's last game of the season.
6: It was tough out there. I think in the end, it was a bit of a worry attrition, and we were able to get that try with about a second to go. So fairly scrappy, but that's what it is. It's been that sort of a year, and just regroup, learn a few things and go again next year.
3: In other final round games, Canberra defeated the Cowboys 50-30. The Warriors downed Manly Warringah by 1 point, 31-30. And in the NRLW, the Roosters continue their perfect season after a 56-6 win over the Cowboys in Townsville.
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0: It's time for Down Memory Lane, brought to you by the Community Radio Network and presenting great music from the first half of the 20th century.

Wunderbar, a track sung by Hildegard, and I don't know who the musicians are. That was recorded in 1948, came from a double album called Hildegard Revisits the Shows, where she performs a whole lot of songs that are actually from musicals. Hello and welcome to Down Memory Lane. My name is Streamer, and I bring you music from the first half of the 20th century, and this show is brought to you courtesy of the Community Radio Network. And today I've got for you more Hildegard, some Betty Hutton, the Andrews Sisters, Woody Herman, Charlie's Orchestra, and some more Gene Krupa. So I do hope that you can hang around and enjoy the music with me. If you would like to get in touch, streamer88.5@gmail.com, or get in touch via the radio station that you're listening to now. And thanks to all those people who do get in touch. I do appreciate the feedback and suggestions or anything else that you would like to say to me. Rightio, here's Charlie's Orchestra. Now, Charlie's Orchestra was put together during the Second World War, and they recorded the popular tunes, but they put propaganda lyrics to them, and they were broadcast to the Allied forces. And yes, they were a German band. Great music. This is their rendition of Stormy Weather.

time, here's Mr. Churchill's latest song. Don't know why I cannot blockade the sky, stormy weather. Since my ships and the German planes got together, I'm beaten every time. Life is bare, gloom and misery everywhere, stormy weather. Just can't keep my poor ships together. They're sinking all the time. Oh, blimey, they're sinking all the time. When I walked into Norway, the Germans came along and met me. My hair has turned to gray now that the French are against me. All I do is call my Royal Navy for action to attack French ships in their peaceful bays. Can't go on. Even my truest friends are gone. Nasty weather. Just can't keep my poor self together. I'm beaten all the time. I'm beaten all the time.

That's the Andrew Sisters with Vic Schoen and his orchestra. The Woodpecker Song, recorded in 1940, came from a 3-CD set, the Great Andrew Sisters. And before that, I don't know exactly what date that was recorded, but Charlie's Orchestra, from an album called Charlie's Orchestra, a great collection of their work. Next up, we've got some Woody Herman and his Woodchoppers.

Gene Krupa on the drums there, and he was with Tommy Dorsey and his orchestra from the double album Gene Krupa. That's Not So Quiet Please from 1944, and it followed on from Woody Herman and his Woodchoppers from an album in the Naxos label series. That was Igor from 1946. This is Down Memory Lane, brought to you by the Community Radio Network and bringing you great music from the first half of the 20th century. We have another Hildegard track for you.

Did you guess who that was? You're possibly more used to her being quite raucous and doing very comedy songs. That was Betty Hutton, sounding a little bit like Doris Day, well, to my ears anyway. She was with Paul Weston's orchestra from an album called It's Oh So Quiet. It Had to Be You from 1944, followed on from Hildegard. Now, she was with Ray Sinatra and his orchestra, and Ray Sinatra is the pianist in that particular track, I Cling to You from 1940.

5 minutes and 15 seconds, give or take a few seconds, of Lady McGowan's Dream. That was recorded in 1946 by Woody Herman and his orchestra. That followed on from Hildegard. This time she was with Harry Sosnick and his orchestra. Every Time We Say Goodbye, recorded in 1944. You're listening to Down Memory Lane, brought to you by the Community Radio Network. It's half an hour into the show, which means it's time for our Silly Song with Streamer. We've got a track by Betty Hutton. Now, this is more the Betty Hutton's voice that I'm used to. This is from a film called The Perils of Pauline. It's a silly song called The Sewing Machine.

That was our silly song for today on Down Memory Lane, the Sewing Machine song. And it's from a movie called The Perils of Pauline, of course, starring Betty Hutton. That recording was with Paul Weston and his orchestra. And I recommend that if you've, even if you don't want to watch the whole Betty Hutton Perils of Pauline movie, that you get a hold of it or get a hold of a film clip online and watch her performing the Sewing Machine song. Well worth watching her. What a voice. What a voice. Anyway, next up, here's an example of her, of Betty Hutton, not being quite so raucous. This is her version of Blue Skies.

the blackout blues, yeah, blue as I can be. That man got a heart like a rock cast in the sea. He yet won't let folks live as they want to be. Doggone it.

First up, we heard Betty Hutton with her rendition of Blue Skies. Betty Hutton's voice always reminds me of Doris Day when Betty Hutton is being nice and calm and not amazingly raucous. Blue Skies was recorded in 1945, and she recorded that with Paul Weston and his orchestra. Anyway, just then we heard St. Louis Blues by Charlie's Orchestra. Now, they're often known as Charlie and his orchestra, and I'll just read you a little bit about them. Almost all the songs performed and recorded by Charlie and his orchestra were built on the same model. The original version is first introduced by the instruments or sung with the actual lyrics. Then there is an interpretation by the singer, Charlie, who's actually Carl Schwedler, most often under the primer, "Here is Mr. Churchill's new song." The standard was then sung with the new lyrics. The modifications, most often made by Schwedler himself, were subtle and kept a close relationship with the original version. Nevertheless, they reflected Nazi anti-Semitism and ridiculed the leaders of the Allied countries against Germany, especially Winston Churchill first, and he was represented as an alcoholic and cowardly, and then Franklin Delano Roosevelt, associated with international Jewry and Bolsheviks after the United States entered the war. There's actually quite a lot of information online about Charlie's Orchestra or Charlie and his Orchestra. Very interesting reading. 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You can get in contact with me, streamer88.5@gmail.com. Here's some Woody Herman.

That's the Gene Krupa Jazz Trio performing there. That had Charlie Ventura on the tenor sax, Teddy Napoleon on the piano, and Gene Krupa on the drums. That was Body and Soul, recorded in 1945, and from the same year, Woody Herman and his orchestra from the album The Thundering Herd. That was Goosey Gander. So now another track from 1945, and Gene Krupa again. This time he's with his orchestra.

A big ending to a big track. That was Gene Krupa and his orchestra, and they recorded that in 1945. The track's name is Lover. Came from that double album called Gene Krupa. Well, it's almost the end of the show. You've been listening to Down Memory Lane, a program brought to you by the Community Radio Network and bringing you great music from the first half of the 20th century. To take us to the end of the show, we have the Andrews Sisters teaming up with Vic Sean and his orchestra. Scrub Me Mama with a Boogie Beat from 1940. I hope you can come along next week where I have love songs and spring songs and a mixed bag of people, and that includes Dick Hames, Beatrice Lilly and the duo Leighton and Johnson. So great things to be heard next week on Down Memory Lane. Now, thanks for listening. If you would like to get in touch, streamer88.5@gmail.com. I would love to hear feedback from you, suggestions. I'd love to hear from you. Thanks for listening. Here's the Andrews Sisters.

Thanks, Austral, once again for your fantastic music, Edgy in Zurich. I'm Jane Bauer, and this is The Folk Show on the National Community Radio Network. Thanks for joining me wherever you are in Australia. I'm pre-recording this program in the studios of Radio Adelaide in South Australia, Kaurna Country. Let's get off straight away with some original Australian music, in fact, Tasmanian music. This is Sparrowgrass. The track is Running, and Sparrowgrass are Alex Morse, Tessa Lee and Sophie Leslie. And it's life gets hectic, and that's what Running is all about. It's the first track from their EP, which is yet to come, and we're looking forward to that.

That's a seven-piece band from Brisbane called 3 Miles from Texas. And the song I played was The Mirror. And they're named after a Queensland border town that's called Texas. Its population is 790. And when the band's there, there's 797, so they say. And I started off the program with Sparrowgrass, as I mentioned, from Tasmania, and with the song Running. This next song is from Daisy Chain, and I played a track of theirs last week, but I'm going to play another one because I think they're actually very, very good. This one is very reflective and called The 11th Hour.

Hours of darkness, set for the light of moon and star. Hide the picture on the signboard over Watty's Horse Bazaar. When the last rose tints are fading on the distant mulga scrub, the salvos pray for Watty at the entrance of his pub. And I often sit at Watty's when the night is very near, with a head full of jingles, and as I sip at me beer, I sometimes have the fancy when I'm over there, when the salvos pray for Watty, I'm included in the prayer. There's Watty in his armchair in its old accustomed place, with a fatherly expression on his round passive face. His folded arms before him in a calm contented way, he nods his head and dozes when he hears the salvos pray. I wonder, does he ponder on the distant years and dim, or his chances over yonder when the salvos pray for him? Has he not a little fear for that hot place below, where according to the good Christians all publicans should go? Well, his features show no token of the feeling in his breast, except of peace unbroken and a conscience well at rest. Years and dim were his chances over yonder when the salvos pray for him. Has he not a little fear for that hot place below, where according to the good Christians all publicans should go? Well, his features show no token

Shouters, wait for shouters, we all get there just the same. It'd take a lot of praying, lots of thumping on that drum, to prepare our sinful straying, erring souls for kingdom come. But I love my fellow sinners, so I hope, upon the whole, that the salvos get a hearing when they pray for what he sold. It'd take a lot of praying, lots of thumping on that drum, to prepare our sinful straying, erring souls for kingdom come. But I love my fellow sinners, so I hope, upon the whole, that the salvos get a hearing

That's Dave De Heugaard from his Songs of the Wallaby track album with the Henry Lawson poem When the Army Prays for Watty put to music. I love the work of Dave De Heugaard. And before that, it was Daisy Chain with the 11th Hour, Canberra performer Joe Evans from the album Now Is the Time. Well, at the point of pre-recording this program, there's been an incident at the well-loved Semaphore Workers Club. Some people broke in and sprayed swastikas on the two heritage billiard tables, which we here at the studios of Radio Adelaide, and I'm sure everywhere else, condemn. So I'm going to play Don Morrison's track, The Semaphore Workers Club, and hope it never happens again.

0: Thanks, Charlotte.
1: Boy, y'all are good tonight.
2: That was very poetic, wasn't it? That's the late Townes Van Zandt, who's from the USA, well known for his much covered song Pancho and Lefty, and that's Don't You Take It Too Bad, and it's from his album Rear View Mirror. And before that, it was Don Morrison with the Semaphore Workers Club from an album, Semaphore Songs. And we're going to stay in North America now. This is Canadian group, the Cowboy Junkies, three siblings, Margot, Peter and Michael Timmins, with bassist Alan Anton. And this is from the album The Caution Horses. And I'm going to play Sun Comes Up, It's Tuesday Morning.

US singer-songwriter, been going for a long time, Joan Baez, from her album Diamonds, with a song she wrote herself, Diamonds and Rust, reflecting on her relationship with Bob Dylan. And before that, it was the Cowboy Junkies from their album The Caution Horses, and the track was Sun Comes Up, It's Tuesday Morning. Okay, you're listening to The Folk Show across the National Community Radio Network. I'm Jane Bauer, and wherever you are, thank you very much for tuning in and listening. It's great to have you on board. 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I'm Jane Bauer at radioadelaide.org.au. And it would be lovely to hear from you. You can listen to this program on the same station at the same time each week. So hopefully you will come and listen to the program again. It would be great. We're going to continue now with another track from the US. It's written by Tom Russell, and it's from the man from God Knows Where. It's kind of a song cycle that he wrote in 1999, tracing his ancestors. And this one is called When Irish Girls Grow Up. It's a bit tongue-in-cheek and fun. And it's Dolores Keane with Iris DeMent and Eric Hillstead.

Cousin Jack. It was written by Steve Knightley, one of the duet Show of Hands, and it was performed there by the Fisherman's Friends from their album One and All. And it's about the Cornish tin miners that had to leave and migrate to places all around the world, including Australia. And before that, we had from the album The Man from God Knows Where, written by Tom Russell, and the song When Irish Girls Grow Up, Dolores Keane, that was the main voice that you heard, and Iris Dement and Eric Hillstad supported her in that song. We're going to play a child ballad now, a story ballad. This one is Lord Gregory. It's being sung to you by two English singer-songwriters, Jim Moray and Josiane Clark. And it's from their album, The Outlander. One, two, three. Lord Gregory.

That's The Chieftains with Imelda May and Carolina Rua. And the reel that they were playing at the end there was The Lady's Pantalettes. And before that, I played Lord Gregory, and it was Jim Murray and Roseanne Clark from the album The Outlander. Child number 76, Lord Gregory. Well, I've come to the end of the program. I hope you've enjoyed the choice I've made with the tracks I've played for you today. I'm going to go straight back home and start on next week. So I hope you will join me again on the same station at the same time. I'm Jane Bauer, and this is The Folk Show. And to take us out, this is Australian fiddler Laura Targett with The Road to Teapot. And it's called that because she recorded the album in the studios of Teapot in Scotland, which are famous. So here we are, The Road to Teapot.

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Dave Dolan will be with you here until 10:30 when Player D comes in with the J Show. Thanks to Jane Bauer and the Folk Show, and a new program on at 7 o'clock, Down Memory Lane with Streamer. And Streamer's got a great collection of old jazz, pre-50s jazz, and great special this morning on Gene Krupa, the great drummer. Grew up with old Gene. And that's another story. Look, today I've been inspired by the amount of specials and tributes going to Dolly Parton in the last week and a half, and from various people on Voice FM as well as all around the community radio network. So I was fairly inspired that I'd come in and play a bit of female music and female country music, or alt country, I guess. A bit different than Dolly stuff, but still a tribute and inspired by Dolly in a lot of ways, by a lot of the people that sing these tunes. And so I've got a range of stuff, not only country, but I'm going to slip into a little bit of rockabilly and a little bit of some favourite singers of all of us, really, who've been listening to old country or country music over the years. So that's coming up in the next hour and a half. And I've had a bit of fun grabbing some old stuff out of the collection, so hopefully you'll sit back and enjoy it. It's coming up to 9 o'clock, so I better get on with it. This is the Cox Family.

Evelyn and Susan, the Cox family, dad and brother, and the two daughters, and the tune was Good Imitation to the Blues from an album called Gone Like the Cotton, 2015, for the Cox family. Okay, better read out the weather. It's looking pretty grizzly out there. Not drizzly, just grizzly. It's going to be 15 today, can you believe? According to the bomb website, cloudy with only just a millimetre of rain, so it should be a good day getting up to 15. So that's good to hear. Get out in the garden with the transistor and away we go. I thought I'd play some Angel Olsen from her album called Big Time.

no need back announcing what that tune was, but it's a good version. Eileen McElwain, I'm going to play her soon. Eileen Jewell, a single she released in between albums, the old Creedence tune, Green River, and before that we heard Eileen off Sea of Tears, her 2009 album, probably her most consistent, I think, but a lot of people probably argue with me about that. The tune was Nowhere and No Time for Eileen. Kim Ritchie from Edgeland, the LP from 2018, great sort of rock and tune called Pin a Rose, and started off with Angel Olsen and the title track of her album Big Time. It's 18 past nine. It was Dave Dullenberg on Sunday Soundtrack through until 10:30. And I was going to mention something, but I think I'll just slip into a little bit more music. And I thought I'd go to the official Revival bootleg for Gillian Welch and David Rawlins, and a tune that they never released. It was a demo on, that was off the bootleg, Revival bootleg double CD. So I thought I'd slip that one in. Probably haven't heard this one, but it's a little ripper, I reckon. This is Gillian Welch and Dave Rawlins.

Most of my mother's family came from way out in West Texas in a little town called Lockney, which is somewhere close to Lubbock, but not too close to Lubbock. Nobody likes to be too close to Lubbock. But I have five great uncles who were all farmers during the Great Depression. And after the Great Depression, well, four of them sold off their family farms and they bought liquor stores and dry cleaning businesses, getting ready for the oil boom, you know. But one great uncle, my great uncle Tootie, never sold his farm. And he pushed a plow for almost 80 years. And he's still living out there in Lockney, Texas. And this next song is a tune that I wrote for him and his wife, my great aunt Nettie May. And my great aunt Nettie May said that surviving the Great Depression on a farm was not easy, and she understands why the young farmers nowadays are having such a hard time, because she went through it herself. And the dust blew so hard during the Great Depression on her farm that she said she was afraid to go to sleep at night, because she was afraid the dust would blow so hard one night that she'd wake up of a morning and find herself living in Oklahoma, and she, by God, didn't want to live in Oklahoma.

Evelyn McIlwain from her 93 album Looking for Trouble, All to You, first released in 73 on a We the People album, and a wonderful slide guitarist, actually supported Jimi Hendrix on one tour. He thought she was that good. So that's Evelyn McIlwain. I'm doing a tribute to female country singers, with a few exceptions, including that one, but all female artists today. And I drift off a little bit, but basically there's mainly a bit of alt country. I hate the word alt country, but you know what I mean. Now, what do we have before Evelyn McIlwain? We had two tunes from Nancy Griffiths. The first one was recorded at Anderson's Fair Retail Restaurant in 1988, and a wonderful introduction to one of her more well-known tunes, Trouble in the Fields, or if you're in certain parts of Europe, Trouble in the Fjords. And after that we had Nancy Griffiths with Arlo Guthrie from her album Other Voices, Other Rooms, and the Towns Van Zandt tune, Tecumseh Valley. I noticed Jane Bauer this morning on the folk show played a Towns Van Zandt song. Thank you, Jane. It was a lovely tune. She's on every Sunday morning at 8 o'clock with the National Folk Show, and well worth a listen if you just feel like cruising to some folk music and a little bit of stuff from Australia and America and the likes. And anyway, back to what we played. We started off the set with Gillian Welch and David Rawlings, Dry Town, from their official Revival bootleg double CD set. Okay, it's 25 to 10. I'm going to diverge a bit here and play something from the 50s, just because I happened to come across it this week, and I think, yeah, Laurie and Larry are the Collins kids. And Laurie Collins sings this tune. It was actually a tune that hadn't been released by them, but it popped up on an album, double album I've got called Rockabilly Stars Volume 3, and tune called Hot Rod. Here's Larry and Laurie Collins.

0: muffins.
1: Brenda Lee from 1959. Sweet Nothings. I don't know if you could hear that little pss, pss, pss, pss, pss. There was his pss, pss, pss, pss, little Sweet Nothings in her ear. But anyway, I was there. Brenda Lee. And we started off the set with Larry and Laurie Collins and their version of Hot Rod from 1957. August the 21st, by the way, just in case you're interested. According to what I'm just reading here on the computer, let's see, we had Patsy Cline, That's My Desire, from her Sentimentally Yours album from 1965, I think it was, and she was with the Jordanaires. Of course, the Jordanaires were keeping fairly busy in those days with Elvis and the likes, but also spending some time with Patsy Cline and a few others, of course. And the producer of a lot of Patsy Cline albums was a chap called Owen Bradley. And Owen Bradley produced that Brenda Lee tune, very young Owen Bradley. And, of course, spent a lot of time with Chet Atkins and Patsy Cline, Elvis. Not Elvis, that was the Jordanaires, but also he came back later on in his career, near the end of his career, to produce an album for K.D. Lang. And, of course, I'm going to feature some K.D. You're on Sunday Soundtracks with Dave Dellenberg, Triple B Voice FM, your community station across the region, and thanks for listening in. Don't forget Player D at 10:30 with The J Show, Neil Mack with some rock and blues at 12 o'clock, and Lewis J with his reggae show at 1 o'clock. And just a reminder, Lou had a fantastic tribute to Dolly Parton last Wednesday on his 1 till 4 Kelly Country show, and I think he's got part two coming up this week. Worth tuning in because it's a fairly comprehensive 2 hours of tribute to Dolly Parton. I'm not sure where he grabbed that from, but it's a really fantastic tribute. So that's possibly around 2 o'clock on this Wednesday coming up on Community Radio with Kelly Country. Don't forget, we've got the Filipino show with Mary Lou at 2 o'clock and then Alex with Autopilot coming in at 4 o'clock. Some great alternative sort of electronica during that show from 4 to 6. And then the Tiki Lounge remix with Seth Jordan, World Music from 6 to 8. That's coming up today on your community radio. And it's coming up to 12 to 10, so I was going to move into the Owen Bradley produced album Shadowland for K.D. Lang.